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1: 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This week, we look at His Majesty Sultan Haitham bin Tariq's state visits to Botswana and Angola, as well as new government opportunities for Omani freelancers and some clarification on changes to morning assemblies in schools. We'll also take you to the Oman Climate Week and look at the latest developments in Oman's AI sector with the Engineer It with AI competition. Plus, highlights from Oman FM this week, including a Omani aviation pioneer and a look at Live Oman ahead of its campaign in London. I'm Talal Shahri. This is Weekly Recap, produced by Hazam Raisi. Let's jump right in. His Majesty Sultan Haitham bin Tariq began a two-country state visit to Southern Africa this week, traveling to Botswana and Angola from Wednesday, the 16th of September. According to the Diwan of Royal Court, the visits are aimed at developing Oman's relations with both countries and looking at new areas of cooperation. His Majesty is accompanied by a high-level delegation that includes senior government officials, as well as the President of the Oman Investment Authority and the Minister of Commerce, Industry and Investment Promotion. And Botswana is particularly interesting because relations with Oman have developed quite quickly over the past year. Botswanan officials have described His Majesty's visit as historic and say they see it as an opportunity to move the relationship towards much greater economic and investment cooperation. There are several areas where the two countries see potential, including renewable energy, mining, agriculture, and financial services. Botswana, of course, is one of the world's major diamond producers, but it also has resources including copper and coal, and is working to diversify its economy beyond its traditional industries. Energy is already one area where cooperation with Oman has moved beyond discussion. Earlier this year, Oman and Botswana signed an agreement on renewable energy cooperation, which has led to the establishment of a major solar power project in the Maun region. For Botswana, the interest is in exporting its natural resources and attracting investment that can help process these resources locally and develop new industries. And from Oman's side, the visit fits into the wider effort to build economic partnerships in new markets and identify investment opportunities outside the region. After Botswana, His Majesty will continue to Angola, with both state visits expected to look at opportunities to expand cooperation across a number of sectors. The visits come just over a week after Oman hosted the Rwandan President Paul Kagame, where talks similarly focused heavily on investments and economic cooperation, including mining, renewable energy, food security, and logistics. There has been noticeable focus this month on developing Oman's economic relationships with countries across Africa.
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2: There's a new opportunity opening up for Omani freelancers to work directly with government entities. The Ministry of Finance has issued a circular directing ministries, government units, authorities, and public institutions to award specialized work and services worth up to 5,000 riyals to independent Omani professionals who are not currently employed. So this could cover Omanis working independently in specialized fields, giving them access to smaller government contracts than might previously have gone through companies or other suppliers. The National Employment Program says a detailed contracting guide will be issued next, setting out how government entities work with freelancers, the responsibilities on both sides, and how the quality of the work will be assessed. The initiative also goes beyond individual contracts. The wider plan includes identifying more professions suitable for freelance work, providing training and professional support, and helping freelancers access government incentives and other business opportunities. And one potentially important benefit is the chance to build a professional track record. Completing government projects gives independent professionals documented experience that could help them compete for larger opportunities later on. This is meant to make freelance work a more established part of Oman's labor market, particularly for Omanis with specialized skills who may not be working in a traditional full-time job, while still keeping more government spending and expertise within the local economy. 90.4 Oman.

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0: Oman hosted the Oman Climate Week 2026 this week, bringing more than 5,000 people from over 50 countries to the Oman Convention and Exhibition Center. The second edition of the event had more than 400 speakers, 80 exhibitors, and a program covering everything from clean energy and climate finance to the circular economy, biodiversity, artificial intelligence, and green hydrogen. There is a strong focus this year on moving beyond targets and commitments towards what can actually be done. Oman is working towards net zero emissions by 2050. But Environment Authority Chairman, His Excellency Dr. Abdullah Al-Amri, says that the transition also has to take into account economic competitiveness, national priorities, and energy security. Some of the solutions being discussed are already very relevant to us, including expanding solar and wind energy, developing green hydrogen, reducing methane emissions, and using technology and satellite data to make better environmental decisions. There, of course, is also a focus on nature itself. Mangroves and coastal ecosystems, for example, can store carbon while also helping protect communities from the effects of climate change. Oman has been investing in mangrove cultivation, nature reserves, and ecotourism as part of that approach. The week has brought a couple of new initiatives. An environmental innovation center has been announced to support Omani innovators and entrepreneurs working on environmental projects with incubation, technical support, and connections to potential investors. There's also a new Green Branch Award launched by the Environment Authority and Muscat Stock Exchange to encourage companies to improve their sustainability and environmental practices. And staying with the environment, Stride for Nature returns to Al-Moj this Saturday, the 19th of September, bringing conservation into something much more accessible, a short family-friendly charity run tied to World Cleanup Day. Arfan Al-Ajmi spoke with Saad Al-Harthi from the Environment Society of Oman and Guinness World Record holder Fahd Al-Abri about how Stride for Nature started, what they hope people take away from it, and how a simple community event can get more people thinking about conservation. Here is their conversation, which you can find on our SoundCloud at omanfm.om.
2: You're tuned to 90.4 Oman FM, and this is Arfan Al-Ajmi. Environmental action doesn't always have to begin with something complicated. Sometimes it can begin with a few kilometers, a pair of running shoes, and a community coming together for a common cause. On the 19th of September, the Environment Society of Oman is bringing back Stride for Nature, a family-friendly charity run taking place at Al-Moj in celebration of World Cleanup Day. Joining us here today at the studio about the event, to talk about the event and the work that it supports, are Saad Al-Harthi, the Executive Director of the Environment Society of Oman, and the Guinness World Record holder, Fahd Al-Abri. Saad, Fahd, welcome to Oman FM. How are we both feeling today?
3: We're feeling great. Looking forward to the weekend.
2: Very much so, and likewise. And let's start from the very beginning. How did this all start? What was the original idea behind Stride for Nature, and what made ESO feel that a community run was the right way to bring people into the conversation regarding conservation?
3: I think I'd like to pass this question on to Fahd, because actually the Stride for Nature idea was generated by Fahd himself.
4: Right. So after getting the Guinness World Record, and I made it to raise more environmental awareness, I thought the best way to grow such an achievement like this from a personal level to something that I can really honor what I really run for is to make a community run to bring everyone together. So I went to the ESO, I went to Suada and the ESO team, and to be honest, they showed a really great support. And they also give so much input to make the idea even to grow bigger. So that was initially how it started. We really wanted to make, I personally want to make the environment cool. That's how I looked at it. So I thought maybe to start with ESO was the best step to do it.
3: we decided to pair the concept of Stride for Nature together with World Cleanup Day, which is an international day recognized by the UN as of 2024. So it's one of the newer environment days that are celebrated. It is celebrated globally, usually on the 20th of September, to raise awareness on cleanups. Not only cleanups, but basically the mindset towards waste management and circular economy. So we thought that pairing the concept of Stride for Nature together with a cause such as World Cleanup Day paired really well with a fundraising initiative for Amman's only nonprofit NGO.
2: Now, looking back at the first edition, what did you both learn from it and how has that shaped what's different this year?
4: Looking at it now, I think the idea is growing. It's really growing in a nice way. We were really delighted to have the place in like in Al-Muj. We're gaining more trust from the people and the sponsors, and there's a lot of room to grow the concept.
3: Honestly, I was overwhelmed by the support that we received in the first edition, both in terms of sponsorship, but also the amount of people that turned out. We had nearly 500 people attend the first event, which is quite significant for ESO. And what it made us realize is that the community have an appetite for being involved and being engaged, and they want to feel like they are making a difference. And this is an opportunity for them to make a difference to ESO.
2: Well, speaking of the community, this is specifically a sporting event as well, yes? How do you make this event so attractive to people, especially people who might not necessarily be runners or they might not perceive themselves as environmental activists? How do you draw them to attend the event?
3: To be honest, I don't think we have to do a lot to draw people. It comes naturally. People are genuinely interested. I think the fact that the event is not a very long distance between 2 to 4 kilometers makes it accessible. The fact that it's a family event, they can walk, they can run, it's really up to them. And there is a direct connection between sporting events and nature. Both of them tie very well with our physical and mental well-being. You need clean air, beautiful spaces for your mental well-being and having access to that. And in turn, sporting events also, if they're conducted outdoors, need to have spaces where people can breathe, enjoy the nature, enjoy their run or swim or whatever else it might be. So I think that we didn't really need to do too much to draw people in. They are naturally drawn to this event.
4: Yeah.
2: Well, speaking of the event, we mentioned that it's moving to Al-Muj this year. What does the new location bring to the event, and does it change the kind of experience you want participants to have?
4: I think it brings more, let's just say, more safety. Safety is very important. And also Al-Muj is always facing the sea. And so the sea elements, which is nature, what you mentioned earlier, it brings that element into it as well. And it also have a very interesting family layout. So it kind of more family friendly environment. So that really can help more the dynamic of the event to flow naturally in a very positive way with getting all the elements that we really want to promote.
2: Now, one of the ideas behind the event is that environmental protection is, it's everyone's responsibility, correct? So what does that actually mean, though, for the everyday, ordinary person living in Oman?
3: I think what this initiative aims to do is basically give people the opportunity to reflect on their individual action, their individual activities, and realize that they have the capacity to make a difference, whether that is positive or negative. And this is an opportunity for them to look into what can they do slightly differently, positively influence the environment.
2: Now over to you, Fahad. I'm under the impression that you use endurance sports and outdoor challenges as a way of getting people to think about environmental issues. Correct me if I'm wrong there. What have you learned, though, about making people care about these issues rather than just simply telling them that they should care?
4: I think people are more tend to react if they get inspired a lot. because it's kind of you move something in them when you do something like that. People, they don't really often listen to rules easily. If they see the rules, they will just tend to ignore it, and I think that's just human nature at some point. But even though you won't want people to rely so much on rules as much you want them to rely in taking the right decision based on how it's supposed to be felt right. And this is where sports and music, where I bring the awareness in when I play my music, when I run, people looking at this and they're asking why he's doing that. But the first impression will be like, hey, wow, how is he do it? Then why he's doing it? And then they start to realize I'm doing it because I'm doing it for 1, 2, 3. And then they start to rethink again and to reflect again. And that just reflection makes them to realize that, yes, there is something more than just to trash or to throw things. There are some things it has to be taken care of in a better way.
2: And speaking of taking care of, I understand you both put a strong emphasis on the next generation, on the youth and what they can do. What do you think is the best way to get young people genuinely interested in protecting the environment?
3: From my perspective, I would say exposure to nature. Just get kids out there in nature, let them get their hands dirty, their feet wet, and that grows a natural appreciation for the environment and for nature. You can only protect what you love.
2: Put it on a t-shirt, you can only protect what you love. Yes. There's a merch idea right there.
3: Yeah.
2: And how do you measure the success of Stride for Nature? I know you mentioned earlier the turnout. There were 500 people in attendance during the first edition. You mentioned the sponsors as well. Are there any other metrics you both take into account?
4: Usually, sometimes it's social media views and how much people sharing the post. That's going to also give you some level of engagement as an indicator. But usually, in the last few days before the event, usually where actually we start to see the most sparks. And especially now, tomorrow, we're going to start to give out our t-shirts.
2: Oh, do you show that for the camera, please?
4: Yeah. So tomorrow, we're going to give out our t-shirts.
2: I see it has a very unique logo right there. Could you tell me more about it?
4: Yeah, so this is... So every year, we have an animal that inspired from the run. So that's going to be the theme of the run. So last year, for example, we had the leopard, the Arabian leopard. This year, we have the oryx.
2: The oryx. Why did you pick the leopard last year and the oryx this year?
4: We're trying to pick some animals from the Omani environment and from the environment around us. So just to bring more awareness that these animals are cool. People nowadays know brands more than animals. So we're trying to highlight this.
2: True. And honestly, the Arabian leopard, underrated. It's one of my favorite animals. It's beautiful.
4: It is.
2: And honestly, even shout out to the oryx as well. I know the oryx is not tuning in, so it's not hearing the shout outs, but still, a beautiful logo right there. I'm very much looking forward to getting my shirt as well. You have it in large, right?
4: Yeah.
2: Okay, perfect. Great.
4: Yeah, we do.
3: Definitely.
4: Yeah.
3: We're looking forward to seeing you there.
2: Very much looking forward to attending the event as well.
3: In fact, this is a large, so if you just pay the 6 rial contribution, we'll leave the shirt here with you.
2: Sure, great. Yeah. Consider it done.
3: And then this way we ensure that you're there at the event.
4: Yeah,
2: consider it done.
4: So we like people to join such events and to get out of these events or to come out of these events with something meaningful and to memorize what they did as something meaningful that makes them remember why did they actually join such events like this. And I think the idea is also growing. So we are still growing the idea and the concept. This is our second event, and I'm really looking forward also for our third event, to be honest.
2: You just naturally led to my next question as well regarding people. What do you hope they take from this event? What do you hope they carry with them in the future after they're done?
3: I think that it's important for people to realize that Stride for Nature, although it is a one-day event, it's just the one day that they come and they showcase their appreciation and support of the Environment Society of Amman. The takeaway should be that they reconsider what actions they can take beyond that day to make little changes in their everyday lives. That might be either bringing their children closer to nature, for example, or looking at how they might be able to lower their ecological footprint, for example, or their carbon footprint, so that they can actually make a long-lasting difference. And I think that when we're looking at success of this initiative, we're not just looking at it in terms of metrics mm-hmm. that take place on that day.
4: True.
3: We're actually more interested in long-term metrics and, yeah. you know, the fact that we have a lot more sponsors this year, a lot more in-kind supporters, and hopefully a lot more individuals that will register and show up to the event, tells us the power of how such an event can grow, and we want to see it to continue to evolve and grow over the coming years.
2: For our listeners who might be tuning in right now and thinking to themselves, I'm not a runner, I'm not exactly fit, why should this person come along?
4: It's 2 kilometer distance. You can run, you can walk. It's a very friendly route. We have every support tool you might need to complete this distance of route. And I think if you're thinking to start your fitness journey, this is a very good start.
2: I love how you looked me in the eye right there yeah. when you said, I feel called out right
4: yeah.
3: now. So Fahad, just for context, on average,
4: right.
3: average walking pace, how many minutes would it take an individual to walk 2 kilometers?
4: To walk 2 kilometers, it might take 16 minutes.
3: So there we go.
2: Okay.
3: We can all walk 16 minutes.
2: Yeah, that's, yeah.
3: You know, because I think when you speak in kilometers, if someone is not really runner
4: yeah.
3: or, you know, they think, oh my God, a kilometer is huge distance.
4: You're right, yeah, yeah.
3: But when you just put it in terms of minutes, okay, 16 minutes walk,
4: 16
3: I
4: minutes.
3: Can do that.
4: But I bet if it takes longer, I'm sure that whoever participating is actually enjoying. He's stopping to take photos, probably. There are some lot
3: they
4: of fun and surprises.
3: They will certainly enjoy,
4: yeah.
3: you know, just, it feels great seeing the community come together and
4: yeah.
3: people of all ages
4: yeah.
3: and backgrounds all showing up with the same interest.
2: Well, very much looking forward to it. And finally, I am opening the floor to both of you. Is there any final message you would like to leave our listeners with?
3: I would just like to take the opportunity to thank our sponsors. We have Renaissance as our gold sponsor, Oman LNG as our silver sponsor, our bronze sponsors, El Moj, Development Bank, and Mohsen Haider Darwish. We also have several in-kind supporters, including Sohar International, Selsabil, Purinity, Arla Foods, Mandarin Oriental Hotel, as well as Numa Health. So thanks to all of our sponsors and in-kind supporters for making this event possible.
2: So if anyone is looking to participate, how can they do so? And in addition to that, if they wish to contact you, how can they find you?
3: So you can follow our social media channels on Instagram or X. It's ESO Oman for both. And there's also our website, eso.org.om. And the registration links are kind of in the bio of ESO Instagram page. So it's very easy to register.
2: Thank you both so very much for joining me here today. Very much looking forward to seeing you both at the event itself. And that, dear listener, was Saad Al-Harthy, the Executive Director of the Environment Society of Oman, and the Guinness World Record holder Fahad Al-Abri, talking all about Stride for Nature. A reminder that Stride for Nature takes place this coming Friday, September 19th at El Moj, gathering at 4 p.m. and the run is starting at 4:30 p.m. It's a chance to get active, bring the community together and support ESO's work in protecting Oman's environment. Saad, Fahad, once again, thank you both very much for joining me here today at Oman FM.
3: Thank you for having us.
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1: There's been some confusion over the last week or so on whether morning assemblies are being reduced to once a week in Oman's government schools. The Ministry of Education has now issued a clarification, saying the new framework does not abolish the morning assembly, the national anthem, or the usual national and educational elements of the start of the school day. Instead, schools will be given more flexibility in how the morning assembly is carried out. There are three models that they're looking into under the new framework. The first, a classroom morning assembly. Second, an integrated morning assembly. And third, a guided school assembly. They will continue to include elements such as the national anthem, flag salute, Quran recitation, educational messages, and student participation. What they're planning to do is make better use of the beginning of the school day while taking into account things like students' needs, health and safety, individual school circumstances, and preserving teaching time. The very important point here is they're not rolling this out permanently across every school just yet. The framework will first be trialed for one academic term in a few schools, with the ministry monitoring the results and gathering feedback. So following the rumors circulating this week, the ministry is clarifying that the school assembly has not been changed to once a week. What it is doing is it's testing it and seeing if we can create a more flexible system for how these morning activities are delivered.
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1: Bermen has announced the winners of the second edition of the Engineer It with AI competition, part of the National Program for Artificial Intelligence and Advanced Digital Technologies. The competition began with more than 300 teams and over 1,200 participants registering before 25 teams made it through to the program. Those finalists spent around 2 months developing working AI solutions through training, mentoring, and different development and evaluation stages. This year's focus was agentic AI, systems designed not only to respond to a prompt, but also to analyze information, make decisions, and carry out tasks towards a particular goal. So rather than go much deeper into the technical side ourselves, I spoke with Dr. Talal Salim, Senior Consultant for Artificial Intelligence at the National Center for AI and Advanced Technologies at the Ministry of Transport, Communications, and Information Technology. We talked about what agentic AI actually is, the journey those teams went through, Oman's main AI platform, and where initiatives like this fit into the country's wider AI plan. Here's the conversation, which you can find on our SoundCloud at omanfm.om.
2: What exactly is agentic AI, and why is it important for the future of AI-powered solutions?
3: In simple terms, agentic AI means that AI that can do more than just answer a question. Traditional generative AI may give us information or create some text, generate some text or videos or images, but AI agent can do further than that. It can understand our goal, analyze information, decide what steps need, and then carry out tasks and help achieve the goals. For example, instead of simply telling us how to organize a meeting, for example, an AI agent can potentially check information, prepare agenda, organize required documents, and support different steps in the workflow. This is why agentic AI is important. We are moving from AI that just gives answers towards AI that can support complete task and process. So for businesses and government organizations, this could improve productivity and help automation to repetitive tasks. But it also means we need a proper human oversight, security, and responsible AI governance.
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1: And now to what's been happening on Armen FM this week. Nadia Tai spoke with Captain Intisar Al-Hosni about her journey into aviation, becoming the first Omani woman to serve as Chief Bevelos drone pilot. She talks about entering a field with very few women, her experience across manned and unmanned aviation, and why mentoring the next generation of Omani women has become an important part of her work. You can find the whole interview on our SoundCloud at omanfm.om.
2: You're listening to Oman FM, and this is Nadia Atta'i. I have Captain Intisar Al-Hosni here today in the studio, a pioneering Omani aviation professional, commercial pilot, and the first Omani woman to serve as Chief BVLOS drone pilot. These are all terms we're going to get into in a little bit. Today we're discussing her journey, her impact, and what it takes to be someone we can look up to. Did you like my pun?
3: I loved it.
2: Welcome, Captain Intisar, to Oman FM. You've been awarded Industry Leader of the Year in Air Mobility at this year's Origin 2026 Award Ceremony, and you're also nominated for a Women in MENA Award in Leadership. How does that feel?
3: It feels amazing. It's humbling, really. The recognition is really great, and mostly I do a lot of my work to be able to open doors for the women who will come after me. That's a really big step. We work hard to make sure it's easier for the others.
2: Yeah, I want to get into more of that later because I was doing some research into the aviation industry and I found out statistics like 96% of pilots are male.
3: Yeah.
2: And so then I discovered that, well, you are one of the like 3-4% that are women. Mm-hmm. And it is a heavily male-dominated field. So I do want to go into that a little bit later. But I want to start with you first, like from your career. My research into what you've done so far is that you started off studying business. So how do you pivot from business to aviation?
3: Aviation is more of a passion, and business was something that you cognitively think is the right way. You know, it's something you'll eventually need in the future, which I do. The things that I learned about strategy and all of that is still something that I use in Advanced Day Mobility. Aviation is something that comes from my heart, and I think business was a very mental, cognitive thing for me to pick.
2: And when did, so you say it comes from the heart, when did that love for aviation, for planes, come from?
3: I think it started very young. I have been bothering my father, I think I was like 14. When it first started, we were out at our sugar estate in Tanzania, and we had these little crop dusters flying above us. And for me, it was so exciting, that adrenaline. Just, I wanted to take the airplane apart to begin with and find out how it works. That is definitely something that I really enjoy doing. So I am very hands-on with what I do. It's one of the reasons why operations is a very big part of my life, and I don't think I could get behind a desk to be able to push paper for very long. I need to be able to do and move things in a direction.
2: So after this dream began, so you were a kid, when what did it feel like to take control of an airplane for the first time?
3: That was exhilarating. It was amazing. And I think you learn very quickly in that moment where excitement turns into responsibility, where you start to understand that this is fun and exciting and really great, but I've got to build some kind of resilience and discipline, because everything that happens now, once you walk into that flight deck, is up to me, because I am responsible for what is about to happen next. And I think that's something a lot of people misjudge, but it's something that I really also love about

0: because we were doing the company I worked for was for charter flights, so we were flying between islands. There's about 76 islands between the north of Australia and Papua New Guinea, and we would have the shortest landing strips. About 400 meters was your average, and being able to take like a Islander aircraft, which is a twin engine, to land in such a short space with full of passengers is an amazing feeling.
1: Yeah, it sounds like it. And so this was your career in like air aviation vehicles, and now you work
0: Airplane.
1: with drones. How was that, what's the word, transition? Like, what was the transition like moving from physical aircrafts to now you are flying them unmanned?
0: I don't think of it as a departure. It's more, I'm moving into the next phase of aviation because it's still aviation. We still fly and everything in the air is connected. It's a different patch of air, you can say. It's still the same rules, the same laws, the same civil aviation, the same mechanics, the same understanding of navigation, communications, and things like that. The steps that I took to get here is basically it moved from manned aviation into now managing fleet, which is, you can say, same, but different.
1: You are the first Omani woman to serve as Chief Bivalos Drone Pilot. For listeners unfamiliar with what Bivalos is, could you tell us what it is and why it's considered one of the important frontiers in aviation?
0: Sure. BVLOS just stands for Beyond Visual Line of Sight. So it allows the pilot to be able to fly to areas that are, like it says, beyond your visual line of sight. So you would fly from a ground station, mobile, remote, or in an office that looks like this, and your aircraft could be hundreds of kilometers away from you.
1: And can I want to understand more about like what is that journey like? So with flying a plane, there's you're in a cockpit. Like, what does it look like to take an unmanned vehicle somewhere?
0: I think the biggest, let's say, differentiation between the two is in an airplane, when you're in the flight deck, you have a physical aspect to it. You are physically there, so you have physical cues. You're able to feel the shift in your aircraft. You're able to feel all that turbulence. You're able to see the weather in front of you or any of these things. And in unmanned, you lose all of that. You need to trust your data and what's happening in front of you. So, for me, flying an airplane is very physical. It's very in your body, very trusting of what's happening with you because you are in control. And when you're flying, let's say Bevelos, it's very cognitive. You need to be really switched on, very available for what's happening. Input of data is your main driver on how you make decisions and how you react to things.
1: So, since you have experience with both, which one do you prefer?
0: I think there's less of a preference and it's more which part of me it connects to. I love flying airplanes because it's a passion of mine. It is something that brings excitement to me. It is something that I've always loved. And getting into BVLOS and unmanned aviation is also exciting because it's the future of aviation. Moving into advanced air mobility is definitely the next step. We're moving to driverless cars, we're moving into fully automating our homes and all of this stuff where the natural progression, let's say, of aviation is to move into more automation.
1: And so it looks like most of the world and most industries are moving towards automation. What are the instances when a physical pilot is needed versus a drone pilot?
0: A physical pilot and a drone pilot are still a pilot.
1: Oh, yeah.
0: The work that you would still
1: Yeah.
0: need to do is the same. And I think it's a definitely it depends kind of question. Depends on the mission, depends on the risk, depends on all of that kinds of stuff. Because the physical work of the flying is the same. The navigation, communications, understanding airspace, and all of that is the same. I would say for advanced air mobility, in the beginning, transporting passengers might be something that you'd want to keep pilots for in the beginning as you're introducing it into society, because one of the biggest hurdles is public perception, is public acceptance, trying to get people to understand that

0: just because there isn't a pilot there, you're not unsafe. Because they keep thinking things like unmanned is the same as, or automation is the same as unsupervised, and that's not true. They both happen at the same time. All of these things are supervised, all of the automation is pre-planned. So in instances where you would have higher risk, where you're doing testing or any of these kinds of things, you would want a pilot physically in the aircraft. When you have people, because it's easier for people to trust other people than it is a machine, even though you can understand cognitively that a machine has faster reaction times and is able to execute a lot more in a shorter period of time than a human would.
1: Yeah, which one is safer? Like a drone pilot on the ground and an unmanned vehicle versus like a physical pilot there? Because what I'm understanding from you is like the physicality of the pilot's presence is more to reassure the passengers. But in your view, which one is safer?
0: They're the same, in my opinion. Mostly because you're doing the same amount of work, right? The physicality, as you like to say, of the person being in the aircraft is definitely step one for the other people there. If you were to do for advanced immobility things like logistics or transporting of goods, you do ISR flights, which is security surveillance, things like that, where you're not really heavy on other people. You're flying for longer times. You're flying one of the longest flights I've actually been chief of is the longest in the GCC, which is 11 hours and 51 minutes. And I think it would be very, very difficult to have a pilot sit there for that long and be engaged into physically flying an aircraft. For these long distance flights or anything that's security related or anything like this, it's really great to have that automation because you can have people on the ground, crews changing in and out. You have a stronger fatigue risk management available to your crew, which is really, really great because that increases all of those safety risks. When you think of safety, relatively not everything is safe, to be fair, even driving your car, but we don't want to say things are safer or not. We want to know that even when things do go wrong, we are able to mitigate those kinds of things. We know what to do when it happens. And this is one of the biggest parts, even in my job as a chief pilot, to be able to see that in operations, things will go wrong. I don't want to say expect them to. We just want to be prepared that when it does happen, we know what we're doing.
1: So this is one of the longest flights in the GCC, or did you say the long? Yeah. You said the longest. How do you stay engaged for 11 hours plus?
0: Well, for something like that, we have a large crew, right? And we have implemented a fatigue risk management system. And how that goes is, ours specifically, is we have 2 hours of focused work and then a 15-minute break and then continuous 2 hours. So every 2 hours, you've got to take a break. You've got to get up and walk away from the ground station and go do something else. Obviously, you don't just get up and walk away. Someone else takes your place. So there's that quick handover that happens in between. There's a checklist of important things that you need to be able to tell the other guy so he can keep notes of what happened in his 2 hours. So you've got record of that. Would you like me to describe a normal day?
1: Yes.
0: Okay. So a normal day for one of our projects would be, you'd wake up in the morning, we'd get to our workplace, which would be by the airport, and not this airport, another one. So you'd get there and your pilot's got to check the same things you would for a normal airplane. You've got the weather, you've got to check your aircraft, you've got to check on your crew, make sure everything is all set. You have a briefing every morning that includes everything that you're doing, where you're going, how long you're going to be there, what is the purpose of today's flight, all the people you need to speak to, so other towers, other aircraft in the air, because we've got ground-to-air radios. We need to know and check all of our permits, permissions, checking our NOTAMs, which is a notice to airmen, to let you know in that airspace if there's going to be other airliners flying in or anything like that. After you get all of this information, that's like 80% the body of your work for the day. Every single person knows what they're doing for that day. You move on into operations. And myself, I feel like that's the smoothest part because you've done all of the talking. Everyone has the information and we're not confused. So you start up your aircraft, the propellers start spinning, you take off, you continue to your missions, and that's when you start to do the

0: clock starts, you know, for your 2 hours and then your 15-minute break and your 2 hours. We have the same rotation for the pilot in command. We've got the payload operator, so whatever payloads you're using for that day, whatever sensors you've got on, the purpose of that mission for the day, he's also got to swap out just to make sure that everyone does get rest. And this way, you're able to get that full 11 hours, 51 minutes.
1: Yeah, that sounds like a lot of coordination, but it seems like you often have a very competent team around you. I'm curious to kind of go back to what we were saying at the beginning about like how much of your day are you the only woman in every room?
0: I think when it comes to operations, it's only me. I am lucky enough to have a company that sees that women are very competent. We multitask in a way that is astonishing. So let's say for the past 2 years, we've increased the amount of women in our company. I work for a spa, and they've, I think, let's say 40% of the people now who work there are female, which is really amazing. It's livened up the place. You know when a room just needs a woman's touch? It feels like that, which is really nice, to be able to have that, let's say, a little bit more empathy in what you're doing. I know we work with machines, with aircraft and things like that, and it gets very systematic, it gets very standardized. You forget that behind these machines are people. And I found working with men for most of my career, since aviation training until now, I don't want to say they forget, but it doesn't bother them as much as it would if they weren't women around, you know?
1: What do you mean? What doesn't bother them as much?
0: Just the, I don't want to say monotony, but the same of every day. Because we have SOPs, standard operating procedures, where things are done exactly the same every day, even though, let's say, the weather changes or any of these uncontrolled things can happen. We have mitigations for all of these things, which is great. But seeing the people behind that, where your team of 30 pilots have family, have lives, and things happening outside of that, I think I've been very fortunate to be able to manage a group so large, because, and made them so competent because I've cared more about who they are and their surroundings, allowing them to have balance between work and home, and basically teaching more people about how to have balance within themselves. That nervous system calibration and all of those things are really difficult to learn, but they're not skills that you can never learn, you know? So I've had a hard time learning that myself, being surrounded by men. It's, I want to say, one of those things where we don't see eye to eye because they always jump to the conclusion of women are very emotional. They don't make very rational decisions, which, let's just say, most of the time that's not the case. We do a lot more research. We are a lot more patient, from my experience, than working with men. They are a lot more impulsive. For them, they want to say that women are more risk averse, and I don't think that's true. I think we are risk mitigated. I like very much to pre-plan, and there's some things you can't pre-plan for, which is fine, but I've made sure that my team, even in a situation of emergency, can remain calm, know what they're about to do, and are able to have those critical thinking skills to be able to make those decisions.
1: Do you think a part of that need to be over prepared and also like to be able to be more risk mitigating, as you mentioned? Did that come from, I think there are some parts of it maybe that are like innate in us, like there is a risk mitigating factor to being women, but I'm wondering if it also might have been, I mean, was there ever this mindset of I need to do more because I'm a woman in this male dominated field?
0: I've definitely felt that. Starting my career out in Australia when I was in flight training at Airways Aviation, I was the only female for my batch for up to, I think it was 200, 300 pilots. And I'm glad to say that I came off top of my class, which is really great. But I felt like every day I had to do more.

0: I did have to do extra. And they like to say that there's equal opportunity. There's 300 spaces, everyone can apply. And it was a huge surprise to me that I was the only female there, because that can't be true, really, right? I had really good mentors who taught me really well. And with all of the work that I could do while I was there with the universities nearby and things like that, I was able to open a lot more doors, to integrate a lot more women. And the following batch after I had graduated had 12 women join. And that was really amazing because it felt like I could mentor more people. I could encourage more young girls to be able to do this. And I do a lot of this even now in my work. I am part of a lot of committees. I joined the Women in Aviation groups. So I am part of the Middle Eastern Charter for that. So we talk to a lot of young girls who are getting into aviation, any sector of aviation, and we help mentor them. We connect with a lot of other ones who want, let's say, sponsorships or anything like that, and we help pull them into aviation, which is really great. It's something that when I was starting out, we didn't have, and I feel like a lot more women see that little 3%, see how hard it is, and we want to make it easier for the next who come.
1: So being, I would say, like a pioneer of women in this type of field, especially like among Arab women, I think it's our generation is warming up to it. But I mean, you were probably, again, one of the only women in a room full of men at specific times. Do you think there were, like, did you face any obstacles in those settings, or were you ever discriminated against by virtue of just being a woman? Or were people able to overlook that and just, is aviation one of those fields where, oh, we're all the same here, we're all doing something grueling? Like, were people able to just overlook that for you?
0: I don't know. I think for myself, it was a lot more inner work. It was about me understanding not only my worth, but my ability and the range of my abilities. So for me, even in those kinds of rooms, I don't feel that way anymore. I don't feel like I'm out of place or I'm surrounded by men. For me, I see colleagues. I see like-minded people. I see and hear and have really good conversation. It's that little bit of, oh, you're a woman and you're out of place, doesn't bother me as much as it did. I believe very much in what I do, and I do see more women around, especially in these rooms. And I want to say, pleasantly surprised that I work with a lot more ministries now with civil aviation, and it's really nice to see a lot more women in these high managerial positions. It is an absolute delight to have these conversations with them because you can feel that little excitement of there's another girl in the room. Even though we are older and all of that, it's really nice to have that that intimidation that you used to feel when you were younger. I used to feel when I was younger. Doesn't exist anymore, and I think it's kind of triggered the other way around because that confidence in myself has triggered a lot more insecurity in the people around me, I have noticed. And it's difficult because men come, I don't want to say all men, but there's a certain aura of we dominate the room when they walk in, and I don't feel intimidated by that. I judge people by character, the things they do, and how they treat other people, and it's really great to be able to see that there's a lot more people now who are more accepting of having more women in the room, about listening to what they have to say, not because they're a woman, but because of the things that they have actually achieved or the things that they can actually do. They see beyond that now, and that's really lovely.
1: Yeah, I feel like a sign of just a progressing society is that there will be a time where being a woman in a field, it won't be the most interesting thing about you that you're a woman in your field, but actually you're one of the most competent humans in your field. And do you think that that's where we're moving towards?
0: I definitely think so. I'm trying to make it so. I have a lot of young girls who, in schools and colleges, because we do workshops with different universities as well, and some high schools that we visited trying to get people interested, or let's say to share some knowledge and more awareness about what we do, it's really nice to see that they're very interested in what we're doing, and people look at you and are like, oh, I want to do that, not because I'm a girl and you're a girl, but I want to do that because that's something that is interesting to me. And that's pretty lovely. That's great.
1: What's the kind of advice you usually give young Omani girls who are interested in this field?
0: If it is something that you're passionate about, it is grueling. It is time consuming. Operations is all day, every day. But if it's definitely something that you love, it is not hard at all. You can say the cliche of if you're doing what you love, it's not really work. It feels like that sometimes. Yeah.
1: Having accomplished so many incredible feats, what's next for you?
0: Oh, for me now it's advanced day mobility. It's trying to build that framework and bring it to Oman. I hope we have flying cars soon.
1: That's so exciting.
0: Yeah.
1: And if people want to find out more about you, where can they do that?
0: You can check my LinkedIn. I've got a professional Instagram as well. CPT Intisar Al-Hosni. I am active, so it's great. Reach out anytime.
1: Thank you so much for being here, Captain Intisar. And yeah, dear listeners, that was my interview with Captain Intisar Al-Hosni. I hope you found her as inspiring as I did. And I'm going to throw in this pun one more time because I think it's great, which is she is someone we can all learn from and continue to look up to. If you'd like to continue to keep track of what we're up to here in Oman FM, you can follow us on our Instagram at omanfm.om. 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
2: So let's just continue with the last part of the show, which is basically understanding what helps an ADHD brain, please, Tamsin. So what is one ADHD strategy that you use with your clients that that sounds almost maybe too simple to work but can actually really make a significant difference?
3: I'm going to go back to the time-blocking tip that I talked about earlier. You know, we make to-do lists so often. I always say take that to-do list and plug it into your calendar so you have a visual representation of what goes where and what your capacity is, rather than just holding a to-do list and then, you know, ticking off one thing and then guilting yourself into feeling like you didn't do anything for the rest of the day.
2: You know what I have? I have a have-done list.
3: Okay.
2: Because we all have a to-do list.
3: Yeah.
2: And it just gets bigger and bigger and bigger. And so when I have my have-done list, I feel like, oh, I've done that today, and I feel very accomplished. And I can always move over my to-do list to tomorrow, which, you know, if I don't get to do throughout the day.
3: Oh, it's a have-done.
2: Yes.
3: I thought you said haven't done.
2: No, like a have-done list. Okay. Like, I've done it, you know?
3: Yeah.
2: And
3: okay.
2: So I feel like, yay, I've done that. I feel like I've achieved something. Because there's always things to do, and it just keeps on accumulating more and more. And so for me, I feel like, okay, you know, Haisha, you still have all this to do. That's okay, because you've done this as well. So that makes me feel better.
3: Self-awareness there.
2: Absolutely. Yeah.
4: I have a question about behavior online. Like, people sometimes consume these, you know, reels about ADHD, and they see very ordinary behavior and try to write it off as ADHD. So how can we critically consume such content?
3: What sort of ordinary behavior?
4: Like, for example, getting distracted, missing...
3: Oh, yeah.
4: Asks.
3: Yeah, I feel like that's common. We're humans at the end of the day, right? We can't be so perfect. Like, perfect does not exist, right? And so when we are distracted, that can just be a regular human trait, and it doesn't necessarily have to be ADHD. So I think we have to be very careful with how we word things as well. I hear it so often with really young students who I see as clients, because, you know, they'll be talking about it in school, and someone will mislabel someone as an insult and say, wow, that's so ADHD of you, or that's so OCD of you, when we don't realize the impact of these actual diagnoses.
4: It leads to them not being taken seriously.
3: Yeah.
2: So your therapy style can look a little bit different from traditional talk therapy, right? So why might sitting still in a chair and talking for an hour not work for every neurodivergent client, and what might you do instead?
3: I always introduce myself as a non-traditional therapist, and I don't have a one-size-fits-all for my clients. I also do animal-assisted therapy.
2: I love that!
3: Yeah.
2: Yes.
3: So I was trained to work with horses, miniature horses, cats and dogs, and, you know, animals and nature have a huge impact on positive impact on how our brains work. And so, you know, I see a lot of clients who go back home and say, oh, I want a cat, I want a dog. And if you're not able to adopt a pet, then go outside and feed the stray cats and the stray dogs, you know, because that little act does do some sort of positive impact to your brain as well. But going back to your question, with non-traditional therapy, I also do outdoor-based hike therapy. Sometimes clients would really struggle to sit in a chair in one place and have a conversation. So either you have the option of walking back and forth in my clinic, in the clinic space, or we can go out on a hike, like a short hike or a beach walk, and then we can do a walk and talk. Because I don't think it's necessary to look face-to-face and make eye contact constantly when you're having a therapy session. It's what best works for you. Sometimes I have kid clients color, or I have a... And this is for my clients, okay? But I also use some of the fidget toys when we're talking, because that helps you in your multitasking. And I've noticed how a lot of schools don't allow that. I don't know if you knew about that.
2: They've
3: taken away sensory toys from kids.
2: Yeah.
3: And I, you know, I reach out to schools to say, this is how a child's brain's working. This is what would benefit the child. But multitasking at times actually helps your brain work better.
2: 100%.
3: Than just trying to force yourself to only do one thing.
2: One thing that I have noticed, though, with the schools, which is what I'm liking, as opposed to when I used to go to school, it's like, sit in your desk, look at the blackboard. Mm-hmm. Back in the day, it was blackboards. Yeah. You know, now it's whiteboards. But, like, just look at the teacher. You can't look around you. You just have to sit still. And how can a child sit still? It's not possible.
3: Mm-hmm.
2: Now, I went to a parent-teacher meeting recently, and I was able to walk around the school when the kids were in class. And I was able to look inside the classroom, and kids were on the floor. There was one kid who had his T-shirt on his head. You know, the other one was at the whiteboard. And I was like, this is a great way to teach, because you can't just expect children to just sit still. And as you mentioned, you know, you're doing things, you're moving your body.
3: Mm-hmm.
2: So obviously, you know, every child is different. But the way that they learn also helps them through movement.
3: Yes.
2: You know, and through doing multiple things at the same time.
3: Yeah.
2: So I'm liking the way that the education is going.
3: Yeah, there are a lot of positive factors out there. A lot of teachers who do pay attention to this, and it's great, because I hear this from the kid clients that I see as well, who talk about how certain teachers do notice this in schools, and they change how a student is absorbing information as well.
2: 100%. 100%. So if a parent recognizes signs in their child, what is the most helpful first step, and what should they avoid doing while they seek support?
3: I'll talk about what you should avoid doing first.
2: Mm-hmm.
3: Definitely avoid dismissing your child's needs. A lot of times I've heard parents brush it off as, you know, they're just on their phone, or they're not being appreciative of what they have, when that's, you know, you need to sit down and have a conversation with your child to ask them what their needs are and how can they adjust to the world, and vice versa, without assuming that your child is capable of doing what any other child can, right? Everyone's brains work differently. So definitely don't dismiss your children's needs. What can they do? Like I said, ask them questions. I find that when parents ask children for their opinions, mm-hmm. not necessarily telling, you know, taking that opinion every single time, but just being able to have that respectful back and forth conversation with your child.
2: Like, what are you feeling? What do you think?
3: Yeah.
2: Rather than, I'm just going to tell you what to do.
3: Yep, because imagine your child's going from a classroom situation where everything is so authoritative to then going back home and your parents are telling you what to do. Where does this child get the freedom to just exercise their brain and their thoughts and their values and opinions to form their own, you know, without constantly being told what to do? So,
2: but that begs also a question in our beautiful culture here, though, where it is very much like, okay, I think things are changing for sure, but there is that ethic in family, right, Tuka, where it's like, okay, you're kind of enforced to follow what your mom says or what your dad says. You don't really have the freedom to just say, hey, I want to be an artist and I just want to stop my academic journey.
3: Yeah.
2: Like, so how is it, like, of course, this is a very, very deep subject, and it's much more than what we're just discussing now. Mm-hmm. But what can some children do if they're hearing now, or even some adults, you know, when they're living at home and they are enforced to actually follow certain rules? What else can they do? Or how else can they navigate through this?
3: I'm going to start by addressing the cultural factors and the privilege factor as well, because not everybody, you know, culturally is able to adjust to what, like, your parents are saying. For example, in a really strict household as well, if you can't just set a boundary with your mom or cut her off, right? If you're having an argument,
2: try. Well,
3: it's not possible, right?
2: Yeah,
3: or
2: yeah.
3: Not every child or teenager has the privilege of, you know, being alone in their room or as a safe space. Maybe we live in a household that has a lot of siblings, you know, so we need to take these factors into account. But I would definitely say, well, my brain I had a brain fog.
2: No
3: what
2: worries,
3: was your question?
2: No basically, how, if you're growing up in an environment where there is strict rules, how can we enforce boundaries, and how can we become more sort of inclined to go, this is who I want to be? And this is how my brain works. Please don't shame me for it and allow me to just be more sort of creative.
3: Open discussions between parents and children, right? Just because I'm saying that, you know, parents need to listen to their children doesn't mean you have to agree with everything. I think the just being able to have that conversation with your child is then increasing trust and that bond, that relationship with your child, which is having a better positive effect than rather than just telling your child to do something because you're a parent, just because, you know, I said so, so you have to do this. And, you know, with parent consultations that I have as well, sometimes I've suggested to parents, you could try this, this, this, and they've noticed such a huge difference in how their child then is more receptive to advice given by their parent. Mm. So as a parent, you can definitely advise your child and tell them, hey, you know, this is how I would think things need to be done, and this is what I'm afraid of would happen to you. Mm. Because at the end of the day, you're a parent and you want to protect your child.
2: But, and at the same time, we need to be more open to them.
3: Yeah, that's what I do with in my space to make mistakes. 100%. Yeah,
2: that's what I do with my parent coaching as well. You know, like I have parents who come to me to talk about their children, but actually, it's all about the parents. You know, let's look at our own behaviors here. What are we actually enforcing in the home? You know, are we able to be more free with ourselves and also with our children, so the children also understand that as well, that they could be free and they can say whatever they want without being judged. But it's difficult. It's not easy.
3: Unfortunate. How many times I've heard a child say that they're so scared to tell their parent just how they feel.
2: And
3: it breaks my heart because sometimes it's not even that the parent has bad intentions. They have good intentions. I think we're just not taught the skills on how to parent, because you're also a parent for the first time.
2: Yeah, and it's a cultural thing. Yeah. And also it's also derives from how they were brought up by their parents. So it's also an ancestral thing.
3: Yep,
2: it's, you know,
3: definitely.
2: Very multi-layered.
4: Yeah, I just wanted to ask about self-esteem, because I understand that ADHD can make you feel like a bad person. All the missed tasks, you miss birthdays, you're chronically late, maybe sometimes you're very impulsive, you end up saying really harsh things. So how does that take a toll on one's self-perception, and how can others accommodate?
3: How can others accommodate someone with these traits?
4: Yeah.
3: If I had a healthy relationship with someone, healthy enough to be able to have a conversation, and they would listen, understand, take accountability for it and change those actions, then well and great. But someone's self-esteem could take a big hit, because if we're always dismissing ourselves and demeaning ourselves, then we need to ask ourselves, where is that voice coming from? I think it's a collective voice, right? It's what society and traditions, culture, our families, social media, everyone tells us that we need to be a certain way. And that's why I tell all my clients and everyone all the time, something I work on for myself is self-compassion has to be your biggest goal. And it's not just mani-pedis and, you know, doing surface level stuff.
4: And also combined with accountability, of course.
3: Yeah, it goes a lot deeper than that, because self-compassion is also saying, okay, yeah, I have all of this good stuff going on for me, all these good traits, but also I struggle with time management. So for me personally, I'm always 5 minutes late to something, and I recognize that. So now if I struggle with that, I'll tell my intention to the person beforehand. I'll say, hey, you know, I'm this is how I work, but I'm going to be there this time. So I'll communicate more, and that's how I will work with it.
4: Yeah.
3: Was that going to answer your question?
4: Yeah.
2: Okay, that time is flying by. So just for someone who's listening, Tamsin, who has spent years believing that they're lazy or disorganized or unreliable or maybe too emotional or really simply just too much, and that's what I put there in air quotes, what would you want them to understand about an ADHD brain?
3: Well, if someone feels like they're too much, self-compassion, you need to hold space and grace for yourself, and that perfect does not exist. If you keep saying to yourself, we need to be perfect, I then ask, what's your definition of perfect? You know, who said that things need to be perfect? Could it be your version of perfect? Mm. And we look at it from a different perspective.
2: Mm. Nice. So if today's conversation has made someone think this could be me, what should they do next?
3: Please reach out to a professional like me who is able to help you understand your behaviors. Sometimes clients come in seeking a diagnosis or a screening or an assessment. Sometimes they come in just wanting to talk about their behaviors and how they should how they should adjust to how the what the world expects of them and vice versa, or just come in to have open conversations about it. Even, you know, sometimes I've had conversations with individuals who their family might not be diagnosed, someone in their family, and they have to deal with someone every day, or their friend who has ADHD. So we can also have conversations about that.
2: So where can people find you?
3: I would say the easiest way to find me is through social media. Mm-hmm. It's at Tamsin_Psyche. Mm-hmm. Or reach out to me through Whispers of Serenity Clinic, which is in Azeba. And we have all our info on there.
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3: You're listening to Aman FM, and this is Nadia Atta'i. Picture this. You've parked your car in front of brightly painted glass windows. You push the decorated doors open and enter Kara's Creamery, an ice cream shop that has turned into a craft studio for the day. Pink-painted walls, cherry disco balls hanging from the ceiling, ambient music in the background. On one side of the room, there were different slices of jeans, different types of glue, sequins, myriad colors of beads, fabric paints, brushes, even Polaroid cameras. It was a kaleidoscope of Pinterest board materials. This was the scene at the Corazon collaboration with Kara's Creamery, where new flavors were launched and an accompanying craft took place. Manara Kindi, the owner of Corazon, was explaining the various pieces of the project items in front of us. And I thought I'd give you, dear listener, a glimpse.
4: So tell us, what's this DIY?
5: So basically it's just something you customize. You can put like a pocket of your jeans. We just wanted everything to be so casual, so, you know, summerish. Even though, like, I'm not sure, do people wear jeans in the summer?
6: Yeah.
5: We do, right?
6: Jeans are every season.
5: Yeah. So you can customize it however you like. Like, you can add the charm you want. We can just take pictures from memories today or another day. You can just take this home as a cute thing, you know? You can just keep it.
4: Are these real jeans?
5: Yeah, I actually cut them out by hand.
4: Wow.
5: For 3 hours. Just kidding. And then, yeah. There are so many types of denims, like, that I put in the chest over there. You can just pick out whatever you want.
6: Oh, so
5: mix and match, do your thing. Do your thing.
6: I'll do my thing.
3: By the end of doing my thing, glue had dried into a translucent rind on my fingers. Paint, from my own attempts and from the girl seated next to me at the table, formed bright stains across my hands. In the best way, I felt that rare and joyous accomplishment of a craft completed. A job well done. My final piece was layered over a slice of jean fabric with rose-studded tulle, pink fairy beads, and a cheeky Polaroid of myself, offering the viewer an ice cream cone. Resisting the urge to continue peeling glue residue off my fingers, I found Manar again to learn a little bit more about her business and this collaboration with Kara's Creamery.
5: This is Manar Kindi, aka Mimsy. Everyone knows me as Mimsy. I basically have two businesses, and I wanted to collaborate with Kara's Creamery because they always, I feel like they fit my vibe. We just merged.
4: What do you mean fit your vibe?
5: They fit my vibe as in, like, the color wise, the way they think, the way they make their ice creams. It's a bit different than just anyone. If you can tell, it's a nice tiny shop. It gives local vibes. Everyone just comes to chill here. It's nothing like very, you know, flashy. It's just cutesy. And yeah, so my business is that way as well. It's Corazon. It means heart. And I just do everything from my heart, you know. It's just something cute and something I like to do, like, in my free time when I have some, like, a free time. Corazon is basically for iced tea. Like, we were specialized in iced tea, homemade, brewed. And I source my iced tea, like, specially, like, my tea. It's Ceylon, and I source it all the way from Sri Lanka. I customize it the way I want, just to get, like, to the classic iced tea everyone loves. And then we started, like, when we collaborated with them, like, we started with the matcha. I already had my matcha float before, but we wanted to add a little bit of a twist. So we did Earl Grey with the sea salt and the matcha. You guys have to try it. And then with Kara's, it was, they have the ice cream, the soft serve. So we just wanted to add a little touch, you know, give it a little, you know, touch. So I did the purees. I didn't want them to be normal. So I did the guava mangosteen for one. And it's going to be with the coconut. So it's very summerish. And then for the other one, it's going to be the raspberry froyo. But it's going to be with a lemon puree that we also use in many of our workshops and many of our ICs. And then for the activities, it's Vibrant. Vibrant is also my business. We do workshops, you know, something super cute, like an after-work activity that someone can do. We sp- specialize in like workshops that are more into the artistic fields. Yeah, we basically customize our workshops based on whatever like the event is. So we did corporate, but we also did like cozy, small seatings like these. And yeah, honestly, everything just comes from the heart. It's super sweet and nothing like crazy, but something just that just people might enjoy.
1: How can people find out more or connect with your businesses?
5: Oh, it's definitely through Instagram. We have Instagram accounts. It's for me, it's sip_croissant for the iced teas and the drinks, and vibrant.om for the activities. Yeah.
1: And what do you hope today's event will like lead to in the future?
5: More collaborations, I hope, or like more people knowing about Croissant, more people knowing about Keres, and like our mission. It's just a little, it's your neighborhood ice cream shop, you know? And what I love about Keres, it's very cozy. And people just, like even kids come cycling here, and they just grab ice cream and they just, you know, go to the park or something. So it's super cozy. Yeah, I would love people to know about Keres more.
3: That was my very sweet conversation with Manar Elkindi, owner of both Corazon and Vibrant, both of which can be found on Instagram. It's still pretty hot outside, and the flavors of Manar's collaboration can still provide you some delicious relief from the heat at Keres Creamery, which is discoverable in the hidden pocket of Rubra, also findable on Google Maps. This is Nadia Attai reporting for Oman FM. Dear listener, I wish you a very sweet and beautiful day. 90.4 Oman FM.

0: 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And finally, Tuqallawati visited the Sultan Haytham City Experience Center for a look at Live Oman, a campaign taking Oman's property and investment opportunities to London from the 21st of September to the 4th of October. 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
1: Hello, this is Tuqallawati. On Monday, September 14th, I visited the Sultan Haytham City Experience Center for a briefing on Live Oman, alongside content creators and representatives from different media outlets. Live Oman is a campaign taking place in London from the 21st of September to the 4th of October, under the theme Reimagine Your Future. The Ministry of Housing and Urban Planning is taking Omani developments directly to potential buyers and investors in London. The main focus of the briefing was Sultan Haytham City. And once you see the scale of the model, you understand why. The city is being planned for 100,000 residents, with around 20,000 homes across 90 neighborhoods. Schools, healthcare, green spaces, public transport, and everyday services are all meant to be built into it. It sounds ambitious, so while I was there, I spoke to people from property, media, and content creation to find out what they thought of the project and whether they think people abroad could genuinely see themselves living here. Enjoy the interviews.
2: My name is Robin. Hi, I've been living in Oman for 10 years. This is the first time I've actually been to Sultan Haytham City. And I love the project that is envisaged for this area. I mean, we're here in the Experience Centre and there's maps taking up the entire floor. And some of the stuff fits in beautifully with Vision 2040 and fits in so nicely with other projects that are being built around the country. So I think it's all wonderful.
3: What made you stay here for 10 years?
2: What made me stay? Do you want the honest answer?
3: Yes.
2: From my heart answer? I love it. I love it here. And I had an opportunity a couple of years ago to go back home. And I didn't want to go back home. Home was either the UK or Ireland. My little girl goes to school here. And the vision for me and the goal for me and my family is to stay here at least until she finishes school. So that's another 4 years. Being a parent is quite a responsibility. And I think having my daughter grow up in a country like Oman, I think is the best thing ever.
3: Would you recommend Sultan Haytham City to others?
2: I would recommend Oman in general to others. It doesn't matter where you are. And I think people don't actually believe how great it is because they've never experienced that back in their home country before. So they don't actually see the genuine love that people have for the country, the genuine friendliness and how amazing it is.
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3: 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What brought Property London to Sultan Haytham City today?
5: Hi, thank you so much for having us. So I'd say originally we've had an amazing amount of people reach out to us. They're looking to purchase properties in the Gulf, particularly Oman, due to the infrastructure is quite different here. Not too many high rises or skyscrapers and a beautiful combination between the mountains and the sea.
3: Right. And what was your first impression of the project?
5: I thought it was very clean cut, very thought through. It's got world-class amenities which will appeal to a wide audience.
3: Having covered developments internationally, what stood out to you the most?
5: If I'm completely honest with you, I would say the people here are absolutely beautiful and welcoming. It's very clean. It's very, very safe. The schools here seem great. And the developments are next to none, right. I would say.
3: And finally, what would be considered particularly attractive to a London buyer?
5: I think quality of life, if I'm completely honest with you. I feel like the London-based market are looking for a blend between lifestyle and work, and maybe a slower pace of life and safety as well.
6: My name is Saira Hayati. I'm a social media influencer. I call myself that now because I see that people are actually paying attention to what I'm saying. What did I see here? I saw a future. I think there's a future for the generations to come, and that's what's exciting. Because what we see now that's existing is nothing in comparison to what is being thought through ahead for the next generation. And before I had reservations, I had concerns about what the future held for them. But now, having seen all of this, it's quite exciting to know that this is where they're likely to end up when they're adults with their own children.
3: Would you recommend your audience to come and live in the city? And why?
6: So I'd recommend my audience, but I'd also recommend my children, because what you've got here in Oman is you have got diversity, but you've got a lot of nature as well, and thought through projects that are taking into consideration not just business, not just living, but lifestyles and community engagement, because you've got a lot of entertainment. And, you know, if they're cities that are built close together, it means you're going to have a huge community feel. And I think the world's lost all of that. By having these smart cities, people will get to know one another. That the connection between people will grow again, and I think that's the beauty of it.
3: And you are UK-based, is that correct?
6: Yes, so I was born and raised in the UK, lived the traditional routine life, adventured out, and now I've moved to Malaysia. I've experienced community over there, and so now coming into the Middle East, I've been exploring this for the audience more than myself. But you never know, I might see myself settling eventually, and it may well just be here.
3: Any final thoughts you'd like to leave us with?
6: It's exciting for the future growth of the country, the economy, but also just the future of the world, the way that it's going. And it's central, isn't it? Oman is quite central to all of that, and it's away from a lot of the noise, which means people can just live and enjoy themselves.
3: Right.
1: After this experience, I can see what Live Oman is trying to sell. And I don't

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1: 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I'm Talal Shahri, and as always, this episode was produced by Azam Raisi. Have a lovely weekend.
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2: Assalamu alaikum wa rahmatullahi wa barakatuh. My name is Asma Al-Riyami. Welcome to another episode of Between Candid Thoughts. If you were listening to this episode yesterday, I was asking myself, what would I change if I stopped worrying about other people's expectations? Today, I'm looking in continuing to look into the reality of truly choosing yourself. Because what if they don't understand? There's something I think we don't talk about enough. Sometimes we can know exactly what we want. Sometimes I can know exactly what I want and still be afraid to choose it, because knowing what I want isn't always the hardest part. Sometimes the tough part is knowing that someone else might not like it. You might make a decision that feels right for you right now, and someone you love or close to you might question it. They might ask you, "Are you sure? Why would you even be doing that?" Or something like, "I did not expect that from you." And then who knows? Maybe they don't say anything at all, and that's even worse. What if they just simply become suddenly distant? And all of a sudden this decision that you were so certain and sure about, it starts to feel wrong. Not because you changed your mind, but because someone else changed their opinion of you. And I believe that this is a difficult thing to sit with, because most of us want to be understood. We want the people we love to see our intentions. We want them to recognize that we're trying, and we want our choices to make sense to them. But here's something uncomfortable. Sometimes being true to yourself means being misunderstood. Sometimes people can only understand the version of you they're familiar with. And when you change, even in healthy ways, they may need some time to adjust. And that doesn't automatically mean you've made a wrong choice. It could just mean that you're no longer behaving in a way that they're used to. And maybe that's why choosing yourself can feel so uncomfortable sometimes, because you're not only changing your behavior, but you're changing the role you've been playing in someone's life. Maybe you've always been the responsible one, the agreeable one, the successful one, the one who never says no.

0: And then one day you say, I can't do that anymore. And suddenly you wonder, who am I if I'm not that person? Maybe it's the beginning of discovering who you actually are. Not who you were when you were trying to be accepted. Not who you became because people needed you to be a certain way, but who you are when you stop performing. Thinkers and philosophers have been discussing throughout history. They have been discussing this throughout history. They've been trying to tell us that freedom has a cost. More on that lined up for us next.
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1: 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Existential thinkers often returned to a very difficult idea, or just a difficult idea, that freedom is not simply about having choices. Freedom also means accepting responsibility for those choices. Jean Paul argued that we are responsible for giving meaning to our lives rather than simply inheriting meaning from the world around us. And although that sounds liberating, until we finally realize what it is asking of us. Because if we stop blaming expectations, we eventually have to ask, what do I actually choose? And sometimes that's a much harder question. It's easier to say, my family expects this from me, or my culture says I should do this, or my friends think I should stay, or this is my favorite one. This is just what people do. Because then the decision isn't completely ours. However, once we recognize that we have a choice, we also have to recognize that our life is partly ours to shape. Some things are my fault. And I think that can be frightening. Psychologist Viktor Frankl, he wrote about human search for meaning, emphasizing that even under difficult circumstances, people can still orient themselves toward meaning and responsibility. And maybe that's the important distinction here. A meaningful life isn't necessarily a life where everyone approves of you. It might be a life where your choices make sense to you, your actions, or where your actions reflect what you value. Where your time is spent on things you believe are worth spending on. So maybe, just maybe, authenticity isn't about asking, do I have the courage to disappoint everyone? Maybe it's asking, do I have the courage to disappoint someone without immediately abandoning myself? Because there's a big difference. There's a difference between being selfish and having boundaries. There's a difference between hurting someone and allowing someone to be disappointed. There's a difference between making a careless decision and making a thoughtful one that someone else simply doesn't agree with. Not everyone who disagrees with you is going against you, and not everyone who is disappointed in you has been wronged by you. And not every uncomfortable feeling means you made a mistake. Sometimes discomfort is simply the feeling of doing something unfamiliar. I'm gonna go on a short break and I'll be back.

عمان اف ام. Welcome back to Between Candid Thoughts with me, Asma, on 90.4 Oman FM. Now, I would like to dedicate this next tune to you, my dear listener. Thank you so much for joining me on this journey. I've got a pop R&B ballad lined up for us next. It is by the artist Leona Lewis from her second studio album, Echo. The song is called I Got You, written by notable pop songwriters, that's including Max Martin. Now the song is so beautiful. It's like a declaration of unwavering support and commitment. The lyrics in the song, they focus on standing by someone through difficult times and reassuring them that they are not alone. This song, I Got You, centers on loyalty, comfort, and emotional security. I hope you enjoy this upcoming experience, and I'll be back.

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I'd like to invite you to take a pause with me. And if we can take a slow breath in and easily, gently breathe out. Allow your shoulders to soften if it's safe to do so. And remind yourself, I am allowed to change, and I'm allowed to grow beyond old expectations. I'm allowed to become someone I haven't seen before. I can love people without living according to their expectations. I'm allowed to become someone I haven't met before or I haven't been before. I can love people without living according to their expectations. I can respect someone's opinion without making it my decision. I can respect someone's opinion without making it my decision. I can tolerate being misunderstood. And I can tolerate disappointing people. I can tolerate being misunderstood. And I can tolerate disappointing people. I can make thoughtful choices, even when they make others uncomfortable. I can make thoughtful choices, even when they make others uncomfortable. I do not have to explain every part of myself, and I do not have to prove that my choices are valid, because my life belongs to me. And remember, my dear listener, choosing yourself doesn't mean choosing against everyone else. It means remembering that you are someone too. Your needs matter, your values matter, your time matters, your happiness matters, your questions, they matter even more, your uncertainty matters. And the person you are becoming, that person matters too. So if we could take another deep breath. Maybe you don't know exactly what you want yet, and that's okay. You don't need a complete map. You only need enough honesty to take the next step. And if you're afraid, take that step slowly. If you're uncertain, give yourself time. And if someone doesn't understand, let them have their feelings. You don't have to abandon yourself just because someone else is uncomfortable with your becoming. So as you take a final deep breath today, just a final one for this link. Maybe you can ask yourself gently, if I trusted myself a little more, what would I do next? We're not big on forcing answers, but we're big on listening. So just listen. If you trusted yourself just a little more, what would you do next? Because underneath, or somewhere underneath all the expectations, I think there's a quiet voice that knows exactly what it wants. Thank you so much for hanging out with me today.

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1: 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Everything discussed in Between Candid Thoughts comes from a place of personal reflection, lived experience, curiosity, and research. I am not a mental health professional, therapist, counselor, or medical expert, and nothing shared here should be considered professional advice or a substitute for seeking support from qualified professionals. This space is simply an invitation to think, question, reflect, and explore ideas together. Some thoughts may resonate with you deeply, others may not, and that's okay. My intention is not to provide answers for your life, but to create space for meaningful questions. Questions that encourage self-awareness, growth, and honest conversations with ourselves. My dear listener, take what serves you, leave what does not. Trust your own wisdom, your own experiences, and when needed, seek guidance from professionals who are trained to support you. Thank you so much for sharing this moment with me. Until next time, keep wondering, keep reflecting, and keep making space for your candid thoughts. Ma'a salama.

Iceland. That means I'm alone. With all these selfish feelings, they're stupid, yeah, I know. If you're up in Portland, that means I'm alone. And all these selfish feelings, with all these selfish feelings, with all

0: You're tuned to 90.4 Oman FM, and this is Irfan Al-Ajmi. Environmental action doesn't always have to begin with something complicated. Sometimes it can begin with a few kilometers, a pair of running shoes, and a community coming together for a common cause. On the 19th of September, the Environment Society of Oman is bringing back Stride for Nature, a family-friendly charity run taking place at Al-Moj in celebration of World Cleanup Day. Joining us here today at the studio about the event, to talk about the event and the work that it supports, are Saad Al-Harthy, the Executive Director of the Environment Society of Oman, and the Guinness World Record holder, Fahad Al-Abri. Saad, Fahad, welcome to Oman FM. How are we both feeling today?
1: We're feeling great. Looking forward to the weekend.
0: Very much so, and likewise. And let's start from the very beginning. How did this all start? What was the original idea behind Stride for Nature? And what made ESO feel that a community run was the right way to bring people into the conversation regarding conservation?
1: I think I'd like to pass this question on to Fahad, because actually the Stride for Nature idea was generated by Fahad himself.
2: Right. So after getting the Guinness World Record, and I made it to raise more environmental awareness, I thought the best way to grow such an achievement like this from a personal level to something that I can really honor what I really run for is to make a community run to bring everyone together. So I went to the ESO, I went to Suada and the ESO team, and to be honest, they showed a really great support. And they also give so much input to make the idea even to grow bigger. So that was initially how it started. We really wanted to make, I personally want to make the environment cool. That's how I looked at it. So I thought maybe to start with ESO was the best step to do it.
1: We decided to pair the concept of Stride for Nature together with World Cleanup Day, which is an international day recognized by the UN as of 2024. So it's one of the newer environment days that are celebrated. It is celebrated globally, usually on the 20th of September, to raise awareness on cleanups. Not only cleanups, but basically the mindset towards waste management and circular economy. So we thought that pairing the concept of Stride for Nature together with a cause such as World Cleanup Day paired really well with a fundraising initiative for Oman's only nonprofit NGO.
0: Now, looking back at the first edition, what did you both learn from it, and how has that shaped what's different this year?
2: Looking at it now, I think the idea is growing. It's really growing in a nice way. We were really delighted to have the place in in Al-Moj. We're gaining more trust from the people and the sponsors, and there's a lot of room to grow the concept.
1: Honestly, I was overwhelmed by the support that we received in the first edition, both in terms of sponsorship, but also the amount of people that turned out. We had nearly 500 people attend the first event, which is quite significant for ESO. And what it made us realize is that the community have an appetite for being involved and being engaged, and they want to feel like they are making a difference, and this is an opportunity for them to make a difference to ESO.
0: Well, speaking of the community, this is specifically a sporting event as well, yes? How do you make this event so attractive to people, especially people who might not necessarily be runners, or they might not perceive themselves as environmental activists? How do you draw them to attend the event?
1: To be honest, I don't think we have to do a lot to draw people. It comes naturally. People are genuinely interested. I think the fact that the event is not a very long distance, between 2 to 4 kilometers, makes it accessible. The fact that it's a family event, they can walk, they can run, it's really up to them. And there is a direct connection between sporting events and nature. Both of them tie very well with our physical and mental well-being. You need clean air, beautiful spaces for your mental well-being, and having access to that. And in turn, sporting events also, if they're conducted outdoors, need to have spaces where people can breathe, enjoy the nature, enjoy their run or swim or whatever else it might be. So I think that we didn't really need to do too much to draw people in. They are naturally drawn to this event.
2: Yeah.
0: Well, speaking of the events, we mentioned that it's moving to El Moj this year. What does the new location bring to the event, and does it change the kind of experience you want participants to have?
2: I think it brings more, let's just say, more safety. Safety is very important. And also El Moj is always facing the sea. And so the sea elements, which is nature, what you mentioned earlier, it brings that element into it as well. And it also have a very interesting family layout. So it kind of more family friendly environment. So that really can help more the dynamic of the event to flow naturally in a very positive way with getting all the elements that we really want to promote.
0: Now, one of the ideas behind the event is that environmental protection is, it's everyone's responsibility, correct? So what does that actually mean, though, for the everyday, ordinary person living in Oman?
1: I think what this initiative aims to do is basically give people the opportunity to reflect on their individual action, their individual activities, and realize that they have the capacity to make a difference, whether that is positive or negative. And this is an opportunity for them to look into what can they do slightly differently, positively influence the environment.
0: Now over to you, Fahad. I'm under the impression that you use endurance sports and outdoor challenges as a way of getting people to think about environmental issues. Correct me if I'm wrong there. What have you learned, though, about making people care about these issues rather than just simply telling them that they should care?
2: I think people are more tend to react if they get inspired a lot. Because it's kind of, you move something in them when you do something like that. People, they don't really often listen to rules easily. If they see the rules, they will just tend to ignore it. And I think that's just human nature at some point. But even though you won't want people to rely so much on rules as much you want them to rely in taking the right decision based on how it's supposed to be felt right. And this is where sports and music, where I bring the awareness in when I play my music, when I run, people looking at this and they're asking why he's doing that. But the first impression will be like, hey, wow, how is he doing it? Then why he's doing it? And then they start to realize I'm doing it because I'm doing it for 1, 2, 3. And then they start to rethink again and to reflect again. And that just reflection makes them to realize that, yes, there is something more than just to trash or to throw things. There are some things it has to be taken care of in a better way.
0: And speaking of taking care of, I understand you both put a strong emphasis on the next generation, on the youth and what they can do. What do you think is the best way to get young people genuinely interested in protecting the environment?
1: From my perspective, I would say exposure to nature. Just get kids out there in nature, let them get their hands dirty, their feet wet, and that grows a natural appreciation for the environment and for nature. You can only protect what you love.
0: Put it on a t-shirt, you can only protect what you love. Yes. There's a merch idea right there.
1: Yeah.
0: And how do you measure the success of Stride for Nature? I know you mentioned earlier the turnout. There were 500 people in attendance during the first edition. You mentioned the sponsors as well. Are there any other metrics you both take into account?
2: Usually, sometimes it's social media views and how much people sharing the post. That's going to also give you some level of engagement as an indicator. But usually, in the last few days, before the event, usually where actually we start to see the most sparks. And especially now, tomorrow, we're going to start to give out our t-shirts.
0: Oh, do you show that for the camera, please?
2: Yeah. So tomorrow, we're going to give out our t-shirts.
0: I see it has a very unique logo right there. Could you tell me more about it?
2: Yeah, so this is, so every year we have an animal that we inspired from the run. So that's going to be the theme of the run. So last year, for example, we had the leopard, the Arabian leopard. This year we have the oryx.
0: The oryx. Why did you pick the leopard last year and the oryx this year?
2: We're trying to pick some animals from the Omani environment and from the environment around us. So just to bring more awareness that these animals are cool. People nowadays know brands more than animals. So we're trying to highlight this.
0: True. And honestly, the Arabian leopard, underrated. It's one of my favorite animals. It's beautiful.
2: It is.
0: And honestly, even shout out to the oryx as well. I know the oryx is not tuning in, so it's not hearing the shout outs, but still, a beautiful logo right there. I'm very much looking forward to getting my shirt as well. You have it in large, right?
2: Yeah.
0: Okay, perfect. Great.
2: Yeah, we do.
1: Yeah. We're looking forward to seeing you there.
0: Very much looking forward to attending the event as well.
1: In fact, this is a large, so if you just pay the 6 rial contribution, we'll leave the shirt here with you.
0: Sure, great. Consider it done.
1: And then this way we ensure that you're there at the event.
0: Yeah, consider it done.
2: So we like to people to join such events and to get out of these events or to come out of these events with something meaningful and to memorize what they did as something meaningful that makes them remember why did they actually join such events like this. And I think the idea is also growing. So we are still growing the idea and the concept. This is our second event, and I'm really looking forward also for our third event, to be honest.
0: You just naturally led to my next question as well regarding people. What do you hope they take from this event? What do you hope they carry with them in the future after they're done?
1: I think that it's important for people to realize that Stride for Nature, although it is a one-day event, it's just the one day that they come and they showcase their appreciation and support of the Environment Society of Amman. The takeaway should be that they reconsider what actions they can take beyond that day to make little changes in their everyday lives. That might be either bringing their children closer to nature, for example, or looking at how they might be able to lower their ecological footprint, for example, or their carbon footprint, so that they can actually make a long-lasting difference. And I think that when we're looking at success of this initiative, we're not just looking at it in terms of metrics that take place on that day.
2: True.
1: We're actually more interested in long-term metrics and, you know, the fact that we have a lot more sponsors this year, a lot more in-kind supporters, and hopefully a lot more individuals that will register and show up to the event, tells us the power of how such an event can grow, and we want to see it to continue to evolve and grow over the coming years.
0: For our listeners who might be tuning in right now and thinking to themselves, I'm not a runner, I'm not exactly fit, why should this person come along?
2: It's 2 kilometer distance. You can run, you can walk. It's a very friendly route. We have every support tool you might need to complete this distance of route. And I think if you're thinking to start your fitness journey, this is a very good start.
0: I love how you look me in the eye right there when you said you'll call that right.
2: Yeah.
1: So Fahad, just for context, on average, average walking pace, how many minutes would it take an individual to walk 2 kilometers?
2: To walk 2 kilometers, it might take 16 minutes.
1: So there we go. Okay. We can all walk 16 minutes.
0: Yeah.
1: You know, because I think when you speak in kilometers, if someone is not really runner or, you know, they think, oh my God, a kilometer is huge distance.
2: You're right.
1: But when you just put it in terms of minutes, 16 minutes walk,
2: 16
1: minutes. I can do that.
2: But I bet if it takes longer, I'm sure that whoever participating is actually enjoying. He's stopping to take photos, probably. There are some lot
1: they
2: of fun and surprises.
1: They will certainly enjoy, you know, just... It feels great seeing the community come together and people of all ages and backgrounds all showing up with the same interest.
0: Well, very much looking forward to it. And finally, I am opening the floor to both of you. Is there any final message you would like to leave our listeners with?
1: I would just like to take the opportunity to thank our sponsors. We have Renaissance as our gold sponsor, Oman LNG as our silver sponsor, our bronze sponsors, Al Moj, Development Bank, and Mohsen Haider Darwish. We also have several in-kind supporters, including Sohar International, Selsabil, Purinity, Arla Foods, Mandarin Oriental Hotel, as well as Numa Health. So thanks to all of our sponsors and in-kind supporters for making this event possible.
0: So if anyone is looking to participate, how can they do so? And in addition to that, if they wish to contact you, how can they find you?
1: So you can follow our social media channels on Instagram or X. It's ESO Oman for both. And there's also our website, eso.org.om. And the registration links are kind of in the bio of ESO Instagram page. So it's very easy to register.
0: Thank you both so very much for joining me here today. Very much looking forward to seeing you both at the event itself. And that dear listener was Saad Al-Harthy, the Executive Director of the Environment Society of Oman, and the Guinness World Record holder Fahad Al-Abri, talking all about Stride for Nature. A reminder that Stride for Nature takes place this coming Friday, September 19th at Al-Moj, gathering at 4 p.m. and the run is starting at 4:30 p.m. It's a chance to get active, bring the community together and support ESO's work in protecting Oman's environment. Saad, Fahad, once again, thank you both very much for joining me here today at Oman FM.
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بسم الله الرحمن الرحيم. In the name of Allah, most gracious, most merciful. All praise be to Allah, the Lord of the heavens and the earth, and peace and blessings be upon our beloved Messenger Muhammad sallallahu alaihi wasallam. My dear brothers and sisters, welcome to your show Roadmap, and I'm your host Hatim Al Abdissalam. And in the beginning, we want to ask Allah subhanahu wa ta'ala to bless us all, to grant us wisdom, knowledge, tranquility, sincerity, and devotion to our faith. My dear brothers and sisters, we are continuing our journey in the Quranic wisdom. And Allah says in the glorious Quran, وَمَا أُوتِيتُم مِّنَ الْعِلْمِ إِلَّا قَلِيلًا. You have not been granted out of the knowledge except a fraction or a little bit. So we are still in a drop of the ocean, the vast ocean of the knowledge of Allah subhanahu wa ta'ala in the Quran. So let us have patience to learn, and let us ask Allah subhanahu wa ta'ala to give us more drops from this vast ocean. So today, inshallah, we will continue with a new section, and it is under the title Hopeful Beginning. Saying Bismillah is thus an acknowledgement of the higher authority that without Allah's blessings, you could not achieve anything in this world. Bismillah ar-Rahman ar-Rahim is the first verse in the Quran. It is repeated no less than 114 times. This repetition shows that, according to the Quran, this verse has great importance in the scheme of things given in the Quran. The translation of this verse is, in the name of God, the most gracious, the most merciful. The Prophet of Islam, peace be upon him, said that at the beginning of everything you do, you should recite this verse. So one can say that this is the word of beginning. Beginning in this way is very important. It gives you great hope. After reciting this, you can believe that you are starting your work in a world that is controlled by Allah Almighty, and that if you follow the right path, you will have divine help bestowed upon you. This belief, freeing you of tension and despair, gives you great psychological courage. It inculcates the spirit of positivity. The recitation of this verse is not simply lip service. It shows your conviction about the creation plan of God. Recitation of this word not only gives you courage, but it also helps you to build a positive mold in your personality. This positivity makes you able to plan your life on a realistic basis. This removes all the negative thoughts from your mind. It enhances your creativity. When you say, I begin in the name of Allah Almighty, you establish a relationship with the greatest power of the universe. You feel that you are not alone in this world. Allah Almighty is on your side. You feel that you are not an alien in this world, but an integral part of your surroundings. Say Bismillah ar-Rahman ar-Rahim. Saying Bismillah ar-Rahman ar-Rahim

is not a ritual. It is a real part of belief. It is a conscious act. On the one hand, it is an acknowledgement of the creator of the universe, and on the other, it is a solemn expression of honesty and sincerity. I begin in the name of Allah means I ask for the help of Allah Almighty in my work and in my life. Reciting these words amounts to refining your soul and engineering your mind on the lines of modesty. It is an acknowledgement from the creator. It is an acknowledgement from the creature to the creator. Saying Bismillah is thus an acknowledgement of the higher authority, that without Allah's blessings, you could not achieve anything in this world. In the chapter Al-Qalam, the pen, the Quran narrates the story of certain heretics who omitted to say Bismillah. This event is referred to in the Quran in Surah 68, Ayah 17 to Ayah 20. Allah says,

And the translation is, we have tried them as we tried the owners of a certain orchid, who vowed to harvest all its fruits the next morning, without saying, if it be God's will. A calamity from your Lord befell the orchid as they slept, and by morning it lay as if it had already been harvested. This means that no one can achieve anything in this world without it being Allah's will. Allah is the Lord of this universe. When one says Bismillah, one invokes Allah to provide him, to provide his help. This is like seeking the permission of Allah Almighty. So saying Bismillah ensures the success of any task in this world. My dear brothers and sisters, it is very important for us to have this custom of invoking the name of Allah subhanahu wa ta'ala before doing anything. It is a command from Allah. It is part of the sunnah of the Prophet sallallahu alayhi wa sallam, and it is the first thing that we learn in this life. We even teach our little children, who hardly can even speak, to say Bismillah before they eat, Bismillah before they drink, you know, and before they do anything. And as the author has said, it should not be a lip service. It should be something that is out of conviction. It is something from the heart, something that you really, really believe in, that Allah subhanahu wa ta'ala is the one who provides you. Allah is the one who will aid you. Allah is the one that will help you. Allah is the one that will allow anything to happen. So when you invoke Allah subhanahu wa ta'ala in the beginning, you are putting your entire trust in Allah subhanahu wa ta'ala. And guess what it does? It makes you at ease that Allah is the one who's going to take care of your affairs. And whatever the outcome is, then you have no worry, because Allah decreed it. And because Allah decreed it in a certain way, then you know it will definitely be good for you. If not now, in the long run. So my dear brothers and sisters, let us be from those who, you know, invoke the name of Allah before we do anything. I want to comment on a certain aspect, which is the prayer. As you know, when we recite the Quran in the prayer, before reciting any chapter, we say Bismillah ar-Rahman ar-Rahim. Some of our fellow Muslims, imams, conceal Bismillah ar-Rahman ar-Rahim and say it silently. I would urge everyone to say it loudly so that people can have the custom of saying it in the prayer. So imams, we encourage them to say Bismillah ar-Rahman ar-Rahim loudly so that the followers can also have that custom, because when the imam says it silently within himself, the congregation does not hear that, and therefore they will not be accustomed to saying Bismillah ar-Rahman ar-Rahim. Now let us move on to the next chapter, which is under the title Peace of Mind. Fulfillment of all desires cannot be a goal for a person in this world. You should learn the art of desire management rather than try to fulfill all your desires. Everyone has a mind, but peace of mind is a rare phenomena. Everyone wants to live in peace, but peace eludes almost everyone. Perhaps it is the greatest problem of the human world. What is the solution to this problem? The Quran gives a solution to this problem in an unequivocal terms. It is recorded in the chapter of Ar-Ra'd, Surat Ar-Ra'd, the chapter of thunder. Allah says in Surah 13, Ayah 28,

0: به.
1: And the translation is, those who believe and whose hearts find comfort in the remembrance of Allah, surely in the remembrance of Allah, hearts can find comfort. Here, remembrance of Allah does not mean that simply reciting the word Allah can give you peace of mind. It means that in reality, contentment is only for those who accept the creation plan of Allah. More particularly, this means that this world having been created by Allah and Allah having laid down all the laws of nature, anyone who wants to live with a peaceful mind in this world must know the creation plan of Allah and try to live in accordance with it. According to this divine plan, man was created as an ideal-seeking animal. Everyone is therefore an idealist by birth. But the present world is not an ideal world. Man's mind may, in its capacity, be unlimited, but our world is one of the limitations. It is this contradiction between the two that creates problems. Tension of mind is a result of the gap between seeker and achievement. No one can alter the course of divine creation. In this situation, you have only one option, and that is to adjust yourself to the external world rather than try to mold the world according to your own desires. Fulfillment of all desires cannot be a goal for a person in this world. You should learn the art of desire management rather than try to fulfill all your desires. But here is good news for every man and woman. Although the material world is limited, the world of thought is unlimited. We must set our goals in life in terms of the intellectual achievement and not in terms of material achievement. The intellectual world is so vast that there is no end to intellectual activity. The intellectual journey can go beyond space and time.

0: while material activities cannot. The present situation is a blessing from Allah. It is Allah's will that man should adopt the principle of contentment as regards material things. But as far as intellectual achievement is concerned, there is no limit at all. Allah Almighty wants to see every man and woman as a superb achiever, but in terms of intellectual goals and not in terms of material goals. If you travel westward across the Atlantic and start your journey from the African coast, the American coast will be the limit. But if you try to discover the laws of the universe, then there is no limits. The world of facts has no limits, so you can continue your journey in it forever. If you want to have a peaceful mind, adopt the formula simple living, high thinking. My dear brothers and sisters, this is the first time I come across this philosophy about intellectual capacity and the vastness of intellectual capacity. While we limit ourselves in the skills that we have and the material possessions, there's always a limitation for how much you can have in terms of material possession. But in terms of intellectual capacity, there is no limit. You can go on and on and on from the day you are born until the day you die. And that will elevate you to a level where it's unprecedented. And Allah subhanahu wa ta'ala in the Quran says, Allah elevates those who believe and seek knowledge to levels. So we want to be in those levels. And that's why when you follow your desires, your materialistic desires that are built in you, and you let them take over the, you know, the control over your life, then you will always be in the rat race trying to only achieve your desires. But if you look to a higher perspective, which you want to be in, where Allah elevates you because of your belief and the knowledge that you have, then the sky is the limit. My dear brothers and sisters, each one of us has a capacity. Let us work within that capacity and try our level best to elevate ourselves. And that's why we do have these type of programs, because we, you know, in the beginning I said we have very little knowledge in terms of the ocean that is there, the ocean of knowledge that is there in the Quran. Therefore, every single day, let us take a baby step. Learn even one word, even one information that can add value to our life.
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0: Now let us move on to the next section, which is under mission and profession. The Book of Allah is a book of guidance. It gives people the kind of guidelines that make them able to receive the blessings of Allah when they follow them in letter and spirit. The Book of Allah is a book of guidance. It gives people the kind of guidelines that make them able to receive the blessings of Allah when they follow them in letter and spirit. But in the later days, the divine book has become the central symbol of a religious community. With this second phase, a new dimension has been added to the divine book, that is the commercial factor. For the generation of later times, the Book of God has become a source of pride, a kind of market commodity, an easy device by which to secure the respect of others. In the first period, the Book of God was strictly a book of guidance, but in the later period, it became a book of material.

0: real interest. Taking the Book of Allah in its first sense then is a mission. It means that you do not attach any material interest to the Book of Allah and do not want to derive any commercial benefit from it. You have involved yourself with the divine book for the sake of Allah and not for the sake of anything else. This kind of involvement with the Book of Allah is a mission. It will bring you great reward from Allah Almighty. But if your main concern is your own agenda, you have not studied the book sincerely to find out what the Quran really requires and are simply following what is in your mind and doing so in the name of the Book of Allah, then it is a profession. It is like commercializing the Book of Allah. It is like making the divine book a trading commodity rather than taking it as a source of true guidance. It is this later use of the Book of Allah that is mentioned in the chapter Ali Imran, the chapter of the family of Ali Imran. With reference to the children of Israel, it is also applicable to the Muslim community. Allah says in Surah 3, Ayah 187 and 188,
1: وَإِذْ أَخَذَ

0: Aleem.
1: And the translation is, God made a covenant with those who were given the book to make it known to people and not conceal it. But they cast it behind their backs and betrayed it for a paltry price. What an evil beginning, what an evil bargain they made. Those who exult in their misdeeds and love to be praised for what they have not done should not suppose that they are secure from punishment. They shall suffer a grievous punishment. This Quranic verse mentions that kind of practice when a community takes the Quran as its profession rather than as its mission. When it tries to secure material benefits from the Book of Allah, not only in monetary terms, but also in terms of fame, popularity, leadership, image building, this kind of behavior, a profession rather than a true mission, is not acceptable to God. It is like taking credit for a deed that one has not done. Professionalization of the Quran is not better than totally abandoning it. My dear brothers and sisters, this section is very deep for us to understand. And when you travel in the Muslim world, you can literally see this, where the Quran is being used as a tool, as a profession, as a skill, rather than it being a mission. I give an example. There are some Islamic countries where you have reciters of the Quran, where these people learn the Quran as a profession, and they are invited in funerals. Whenever there is a funeral, they are invited and they are paid to go and recite in the house of the deceased. And this practice by itself is un-Islamic, because the Prophet, peace be upon him, has not done this. And the Quran actually does not serve the deceased in any way. He does not benefit from recitation of the Quran. And even the Prophet, peace be upon him, has prohibit the Muslims from recitation of the Quran in the graveyards. Therefore, what helps the deceased is to supplicate for them, do dua, that Allah forgives their shortfall, rather than hiring someone, you know, as a professional reciter to come and sit and recite and then gain money out of it. And there are many different forms, and this is just one of them. So therefore, it is very important to understand, despite you reciting the Quran, despite the Quran is in your heart, but you are doing it as a profession and not as a mission, then that becomes a problem. Now, let us move on to the next section, which is under the title, The Value of Silence. The Quran tries to develop one's thinking capacity. It tries to build a mind that can understand things in their deeper sense and analyze them with objectivity. One of the values on which the Quran lays emphasis is silence, but it is not silence just for the sake of silence. Quranic silence is for contemplation, to understand more and more, to enhance your learning. It is a culture of silence in the complete sense of the word. There is a relevant verse in chapter Al-A'raf, the heights. Allah says in Surah 7, Ayah 204,
2: وَإِذَا قُرِئَ الْقُرْآنُ فَاسْتَمِعُوا لَهُ وَأَنصِتُوا لَعَلَّكُمْ تُرْحَمُونَ.
1: And the translation is, when the Quran is read, listen to it with attention and hold your peace, so that you may receive mercy. This means that when the Quran is recited, you should remain silent and listen to it with total attention. This verse gives us a general principle with a particular reference. That is, when you read or listen to or observe something, keep complete silence and try to understand it, focusing all your attention on it. This kind of habit is very important if the spirit of learning is to be inculcated. The Quran tries to develop one's thinking capacity. It tries to build a mind that can understand things in their deeper sense and analyze them with objectivity. The art of silence is necessary to be able to accomplish all these things. There is a saying, when I am speaking, I am not listening. And when I am not listening, I am not learning. This saying has the same meaning as is expressed in the aforementioned verse of the Quran. Silence is not simply refraining from speech. It is more than that. When the human mind, with its unlimited capacity, stops speaking, it instantly starts thinking. The mind is a supercomputer switched on at the time of birth and continuing to function eternally. It can never be switched off. Thinking is a continuous process of the mind. The word rest is not to be found in the human lexicon where the mind is concerned. What is thinking? It is to reflect, it is to consider, it is to activate and utilize your intellectual capacity. Bringing the intellectual faculties into play enables one to arrive at a meaningful conclusion. The mind is the most elevated part of a human being, and thinking is its supreme role. It is said that man is a thinking animal, so thinking is the most important process which occurs in a human being. All the great discoveries have been the results of thinking. But thinking is not an occasional activity of the mind. It is a continuous process, and it happens not only in the daytime, but also when you are asleep at night. The only difference at that time is that it is transferred from the conscious to the subconscious mind. The issue of silence can be understood in this context. According to the nature of mind, speaking means to stop the process of thinking, while when you are silent, you are allowing your mind to carry on its thinking process without any interruption. Just as a speed breaker on the road reduces the speed of the passing vehicle, human speech breaks man's continuous journey of thought. Silence is a positive habit. It helps you to learn more and more and develop your personality unhindered. My dear brothers and sisters, when we were growing up, we used to hear people labeling others who were introverts, people who are very shy, very quiet, hardly speak, that they have weak personalities and they have a problem in confidence. But in reality, a lot of great thinkers and great minds of this world were people who were introverts, people who are always silent. And silence is the power. I don't claim and say that total silence is also the best thing to do, but striking a balance between being talkative and being someone who is a deep listener and someone who is mostly silent. I was one of those people who was very silent, very introvert, very quiet. And I have to admit that I learned a great deal of things from the people around me just by keeping quiet and listening. observing, thinking, and I can even predict the next move because I can now recognize the pattern that people behave in. So when it comes to the Quran, this particular verse is teaching us something very important, that there is a wisdom between the lines, between the verses. And if you don't slow down to stop and be silent and contemplate on what Allah is trying to tell you, you will never get it. And that's why there's so many people reciting the Quran, so many people memorize the Quran, but it has no effect on them. While you have other people who might not be good reciters, might not memorize the Quran, but when they hear the verses of the Quran, they are very deep listening to what Allah is saying, and they understand the message and they implement it in their lives. This is also applicable even with your spouse, with your children. You know, don't be the person with the microphone always. Give the chance for others to speak up their mind and be a good listener, a deep listener. Even if you're talking to your three-year-old child, you know, sometime maybe he has something valid to say. You just have to listen. And listening is learning. And I assure you that you can learn a lot by listening to people. So let us do what the Quran is telling us to do. And let us, you know, take some time to be silent, to be observant, to be good listeners, so that we can learn something. Because at the end of the day, we want to be among those who are learning. And listening is one of the means for us to learn. So why not take advantage of it? Anyways, let us move on to the next section, which is under the title, Right Use of Speech. The tongue is a very important organ of a human being, but it is like a double-edged sword. It has plus points and as well as minus points. People are generally in the habit of speaking more and thinking less. The Quran is critical of this unhealthy habit. In the chapter of Al-Nisa, which is the chapter of women, Allah says in Surah 4, Ayah 114,

0: فسوف نؤتيه أجرا عظيما.
1: And the translation is, there is no good in most of their secret talk, except in the case of those who enjoin charity and kindness, or reconciliation between people. If anyone does that, seeking the pleasure of Allah, we will give him an immense reward. This Quranic verse sets the standard for secret as well as open talk, namely soundness and utility. One can only live up to the standard by being sincere in what one says and speaking only after analyzing the matter in hand. What one says should stem from a positive mind. According to this verse, a person must refrain from futile talk. He should never indulge in talking just for the sake of talking. Now the question is, what is the best manner of speaking, and what content of one's speech may be regarded as worthwhile? The Quranic criterion for proper social intercourse is based on three principles. All three principles are described in the above verse of the Quran, which sets them forth as follows. Number one, charity. That is speaking with the true giving spirit. Number two, kindness. That is speaking with the spirit of well-wishing towards others. Number three, conciliation. That is speaking in such a way as to create an atmosphere of harmony among people. This is what constitutes well-thought-out speech and is the only legitimate use of one's tongue. This kind of speech is useful to both the speaker as well as the listener. For the speaker's part, it conveys sincerity and positivity, while for the listener, it is also fruitful in all respects. The tongue is a very important organ of a human being, but it is like a double-edged sword. It has plus points as well as minus points. The right use of the tongue can produce a healthy atmosphere in society. Conversely, the wrong use of the tongue is so baneful that it may destroy the whole social fabric. The right use of the tongue can create the spirit of love among people, while the wrong use of the tongue will create hatred and intolerance in society. The tongue is a great blessing for mankind. No creature other than man possesses such an asset. Meaningful speech is a very rare phenomena in the universe. No two astronomical bodies, no two trees, no two animals, and no mountain or river can enter into a meaningful conversation. It is only human beings who have this unique capacity. But in terms of use, this unique blessing can be described in two different ways: healthy use and unhealthy use. One who uses his tongue along healthy lines will receive a double reward. This will help develop his personality, and then he will receive more and more blessings from the Creator. Make your speech the result of positive thinking rather than an abrupt expression of ill-considered ideas. My dear brothers and sisters, the Prophet, peace be upon him, said, "Man kana yu'minu billahi wal yawmil akhir falyaqul khayran aw liyasmut." Whoever believes in Allah and the last day should say goodness or hold his silence. And Allah subhanahu wa ta'ala says in the glorious Quran, وَقُولُوا لِلنَّاسِ حُسْنًا, and say goodness to people. My dear brothers and sisters, yes, the tongue is a blessing from Allah. It allows us to communicate with one another. And those who have been deprived from these blessings, like the deaf and the dumb, understands the value of this blessing. But for us who have this blessing, we need to safeguard this blessing. Because the Prophet sallallahu alaihi wasallam was talking to the companions about the ill deeds of the tongue. And one of the companions of the Prophet sallallahu alaihi wasallam has questioned, asked the Prophet sallallahu alaihi wasallam, will we be put in hellfire because of our tongues? And the Prophet sallallahu alaihi he commented that, are we excused? Are we accountable for what we say? And the Prophet sallallahu alaihi wasallam responded in a firm way, saying to that companion, do people fall on their faces in the hellfire except for their tongues? Meaning is, the majority of the people will go to hellfire because of what they say, because of the effect of the tongue, because of them not weighing what they say. Imagine you take a decade to build a relationship with someone that you really cherish, and out of ignorance and a moment where you don't think of what you say, you might say something that can break that relationship that you built for a decade. This is how powerful the tongue is. And I want you also to imagine, at the time of ignorance and the time of Jahiliyyah, where the Arabs were known for poetry, and one would stand in the market from the first tribe and recite some words, poetry, and that poetry would offend the second tribe, and they would go to war for decades because of these words. So we need to adhere to the teaching of this verse, and we need to understand that yes, every single thing that we utter is accounted for in the sight of Allah. So don't think that only your actions are accountable. Not only actions, but also your words. And words are so powerful. They can elevate people. They can encourage them. They can inspire them. Or they can break them also. I remember when I was a child, at the age of 8, I was a very good artist. And I used to paint and participate in competitions. And one of our relatives, an older gentleman, came to our house and he saw me working on a painting. And he simply laughed in a very mockery way. And he said to me, what are you doing? Boys do not paint, only girls paint. You should play football instead of painting like girls. Those words really hurt me, and they were very depressing, and they made me stop painting for almost 28 years. Can you believe that? That few words of few demeaning words can break an inspiration, can break a talent, can break the aspiration of a young man. And that's something that happened to me. And I'm sure there are so many people in this world that have gone through the same thing. Someone said something negative to you and it affects you. It's like a dagger in your heart. Let us not forget parents who speak mean words to their kids, it stays forever. They never forget. Let us not forget spouses, husbands who are very harsh, very mean to their wives, or wives that are very mean to their husbands, and they say words that are unforgivable. And let us not forget kids who speak back to their parents, to their mothers, to their dads. Just because they are adults now, it doesn't give you the right to speak back to your parents, because they are the ones who brought you to this world. They are the ones who raised you, and they have a right over you. So let us guard our words. Let us be among those who speak goodness. Let us follow the sunnah of the Prophet sallallahu alaihi wasallam about saying goodness. And you can imagine what this world will look like if every one of us held their silence or spoke only goodness. We would be in a better place today. And all of the conflicts that we have and we see and we witness around us will eventually disappear, because everyone is kind, is nice to the other, and every one of us only utters what is good and what is beneficial for others. And if you don't have anything good to say, hold your silence. Don't say anything. Don't be mean. Don't throw words. Just because you're good at speaking does not give you the right to speak at all times. Does not give you the right to insult others. Therefore, my dear brothers and sisters, let us have a very good life with each other. Let us hold our tongues. Let us be productive and useful members of society. Let us say goodness. وَقُولُوا لِلنَّاسِ حُسْنًا. Make this your motto in life. Say good things to people. And may Allah subhanahu wa ta'ala bless your lives. May Allah subhanahu wa ta'ala bless your surroundings, your offsprings, your community, and give you all peace and tranquility. And we come to the end of Roadmap for today. See you next time, inshallah. I was your host, Hatim Al-Abdussalam, and you have been listening to Roadmap on 90.4 Oman FM. Assalamu alaikum wa rahmatullahi wa barakatuh.

Good afternoon. This is the 2:30 news bulletin from Oman FM, starting first with the headlines. His Majesty the Sultan arrives in Angola for a two-day state visit. His Majesty the Sultan and Botswana President discuss expanding bilateral cooperation and relations. Sultanate of Oman and Botswana sign agreement to jointly develop mining exploration terms.

and Sultanate of Oman and Botswana reaffirm commitment to strengthening political, economic and cultural cooperation. Those were the headlines, and now the news in detail. His Majesty Sultan Haitham bin Tariq arrived in Angola for a two-day state visit at the invitation of His Excellency President João Lourenço. His Majesty was received at 4 de Fevereiro International Airport in Luanda by His Excellency Foreign Minister Tete Antonio and senior officials. An official reception will be held at the Presidential Palace, followed by talks between the two leaders. A high-level Omani delegation is accompanying His Majesty the Sultan. His Majesty Sultan Haitham bin Tariq held a private meeting with Botswana President His Excellency Duma Boko at the Presidential Palace in Gaborone. The two leaders discussed ways to expand bilateral relations and explore new opportunities for cooperation. They stressed the importance of building on existing understanding and shared areas of agreement to support the aspirations of both nations. His Majesty Sultan Haitham bin Tariq, accompanied by Botswana President, visited the Diamond Centre in Gaborone. His Majesty was briefed on the centre's activities, diamond sorting and valuation process, and efforts to increase value within the sector. His Majesty the Sultan also toured the main facility to observe technical operations and production technologies. During the visit, the Sultanate of Oman and Botswana signed an agreement on jointly developing terms for cooperation in mineral exploration. His Majesty Sultan Haitham bin Tariq and His Excellency President Duma Boko reaffirmed their commitment to strengthening political, economic and cultural cooperation between Oman and Botswana. During His Majesty's state visit to Botswana on September 16th to 17th, 2026, the leaders discussed expanding collaboration in food security, agriculture, energy, mining, finance, healthcare, tourism, logistics, education, trade, and investment. They welcomed the signing of 9 bilateral agreements and memoranda covering areas including visas, air services, energy, security, mining, political consultation, investment, trade and pharmaceuticals. Both leaders also emphasized diplomacy, dialogue, sustainable development and cooperation through international organizations while agreeing to further strengthen bilateral relations. His Excellency Sayyid Badr bin Hamad Al Busaidi, Foreign Minister, held a telephone call with His Excellency David Lammy, UK Foreign Secretary, to discuss regional developments and diplomatic efforts to reduce tensions. The two ministers exchanged views on overcoming obstacles to political efforts and stressed the importance of dialogue and negotiations. They also highlighted the need to build on opportunities for understanding and translate them into practical steps towards lasting de-escalation. The Sultanate of Oman strongly condemned what it described as criminal and hostile attacks targeting the Holy Mecca, stressing its firm rejection of any violation of the sanctity of Islamic holy sites or threats to the safety of pilgrims. In a statement, the Foreign Ministry expressed solidarity with the Kingdom of Saudi Arabia and its measures to protect national security, stability and sovereignty while urging regional countries to strengthen cooperation and address outstanding issues through dialogue. European Commission President Ursula von der Leyen said the European Union will transfer an additional €3.3 billion to Ukraine to help purchase drones and missiles, including US-made Patriot systems. She said the EU has already provided nearly €15 billion in assistance to Ukraine this year. The EU has also approved a €90 billion loan for 2026 to 2027, including €60 billion for defence capabilities and the defence industry. Russia and China voted a UN Security Council draft resolution seeking to extend the mandate of the expert panel monitoring sanctions on Iran for another year.
The proposal received 11 votes in favour, while Pakistan and Somalia abstained. The vote reflects continuing disagreements over the legal status of UN sanctions following the activation of the snapback mechanism by France, Germany, and the UK in 2025. UN Secretary-General Antonio Guterres called for coordinated action by governments, technology companies and civil society to combat hate speech. Speaking at a global conference on interfaith and intercultural dialogue at UN headquarters, he warned that hate speech can fuel violence, conflict and atrocities. Guterres said its growing spread is dividing communities, dehumanizing groups and undermining tolerance, empathy, understanding and respect for diversity. At least 67 workers were killed after a gold mine collapsed in Sudan's West Kordofan state, according to local sources. Search and rescue operations are continuing under difficult conditions due to a lack of heavy equipment needed to remove rocks and debris. Sudan is one of Africa's largest gold producers, but much of its gold is extracted through dangerous informal mining methods, particularly in West Kordofan. This was the news in detail, and now once more with the headlines. His Majesty the Sultan arrives in Angola for a two-day state visit. His Majesty the Sultan and Botswana's President discuss expanding bilateral cooperation and relations. Sultanate of Oman and Botswana sign agreement to jointly develop mining exploration terms. And Sultanate of Oman and Botswana reaffirm commitment to strengthening political, economic and cultural cooperation. With this, we conclude this news bulletin. The next bulletin will be at 5 p.m. Thank you.

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0: 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Welcome to Weekly Recap. This week, we look at His Majesty Sultan Haitham bin Tariq's state visits to Botswana and Angola, as well as new government opportunities for Omani freelancers and some clarification on changes to morning assemblies in schools. We'll also take you to the Oman Climate Week and look at the latest developments in Oman's AI sector with the Engineer It with AI competition. Plus, highlights from Oman Fun this week, including a Omani aviation pioneer and a look at Live Oman ahead of its campaign in London. I'm Talal Shahri. This is Weekly Recap, produced by Hazam Raisi. Let's jump right in. His Majesty Sultan Haitham bin Tariq began a two-country state visit to Southern Africa this week, traveling to Botswana and Angola from Wednesday, the 16th of September. According to the Diwan of Royal Court, the visits are aimed at developing Oman's relations with both countries and looking at new areas of cooperation. His Majesty is accompanied by a high-level delegation that includes senior government officials, as well as the President of the Oman Investment Authority and the Minister of Commerce, Industry and Investment Promotion. And Botswana is particularly interesting because relations with Oman have developed quite quickly over the past year. Botswanan officials have described His Majesty's visit as historic and say they see it as an opportunity to move the relationship towards much greater economic and investment cooperation. There are several areas where the two countries see potential, including renewable energy, mining, agriculture, and financial services. Botswana, of course, is one of the world's major diamond producers, but it also has resources including copper and coal, and is working to diversify its economy beyond its traditional industries. Energy is already one area where cooperation with Oman has moved beyond discussion. Earlier this year, Oman and Botswana signed an agreement on renewable energy cooperation, which has led to the establishment of a major solar power project in the Maun region. For Botswana, the interest is in exporting its natural resources and attracting investment that can help process these resources locally and develop new industries. And from Oman's side, the visit fits into the wider effort to build economic partnerships in new markets and identify investment opportunities outside the region. After Botswana, His Majesty will continue to Angola, with both state visits expected to look at opportunities to expand cooperation across a number of sectors. The visits come just over a week after Oman hosted the Rwandan President Paul Kagame, where talks similarly focused heavily on investments and economic cooperation, including mining, renewable energy, food security, and logistics. There has been noticeable focus this month on developing Oman's economic relationships with countries across Africa. There's a new opportunity opening up for Omani freelancers to work directly with government entities. The Ministry of Finance has issued a circular directing ministries, government units, authorities, and public institutions to award specialized work and services worth up to 5,000 riyals to independent Omani professionals who are not currently employed. So this could cover Omanis working independently in specialized fields, giving them access to smaller government contracts that might previously have gone through companies or other suppliers. The National Employment Program says a detailed contracting guide will be issued next, setting out how government entities work with freelancers, the responsibilities on both sides, and how the quality of the work will be assessed. The initiative also goes beyond individual contracts. The wider plan includes identifying more professions suitable for freelance work, providing training and professional support, and helping freelancers access government incentives and other business opportunities. And one potentially important benefit is the chance to build a professional track record. Completing government projects gives independent professionals documented experience that could help them compete for larger opportunities later on. This is meant to make freelance work a more established part of Oman's labor market, particularly for Omanis with specialized skills who may not be working in a traditional full-time job, while still keeping more government spending and expertise within the local economy. Amman hosted the Amman Climate Week 2026 this week, bringing more than 5,000 people from over 50 countries to the Amman Convention and Exhibition Center. The second edition of the event had more than 400 speakers, 80 exhibitors, and a program covering everything from clean energy and climate finance to the circular economy, biodiversity, artificial intelligence, and green hydrogen. There is a strong focus this year on moving beyond targets and commitments towards what can actually be done. Amman is working towards net zero emissions by 2050. But Environment Authority Chairman, His Excellency Dr. Abdullah Al-Amri, says that the transition also has to take into account economic competitiveness, national priorities, and energy security. Some of the solutions being discussed are already very relevant to us, including expanding solar and wind energy, developing green hydrogen, reducing methane emissions, and using technology and satellite data to make better environmental decisions. There, of course, is also a focus on nature itself. Mangroves and coastal ecosystems, for example, can store carbon while also helping protect communities from the effects of climate change. Amman has been investing in mangrove cultivation, nature reserves, and ecotourism as part of that approach. And the week has brought a couple of new initiatives. An environmental innovation center has been announced to support Amani innovators and entrepreneurs working on environmental projects with incubation, technical support, and connections to potential investors. There's also a new Green Branch Award launched by the Environment Authority and Muscat Stock Exchange to encourage companies to improve their sustainability and environmental practices. And staying with the environment, Stride for Nature returns to Al-Moj this Saturday, the 19th of September, bringing conservation into something much more accessible, a short family-friendly charity run tied to World Cleanup Day. Arfan Al-Ajmi spoke with Saad Al-Harthi from the Environment Society of Amman and Guinness World Record holder Fahd Al-Abri about how Stride for Nature started, what they hope people take away from it, and how a simple community event can get more people thinking about conservation. Here is their conversation, which you can find on our SoundCloud at amanfm.om.
2: After getting the Guinness World Record and I made it to raise more environmental awareness, I thought the best way to grow such an achievement like this from a personal level to something that I can really honor what I really run for is to make a community run to bring everyone together. 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
3: For our listeners who might be tuning in right now and thinking to themselves, I'm not a runner, I'm not exactly fit, why should this person come along?
2: It's 2 kilometer distance. 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It's a very friendly route. 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
3: I love how you looked me in the eye right there when you said
2: that. Irfan is joining the run, guys.
4: 100%. So I'm excited for this. Genuinely, I am excited for this.
2: Mm-hmm. 2 kilometers. It's coming.
3: What do you think is the best way to get young people genuinely interested in protecting the environment?
5: From my perspective, I would say exposure to nature. Just get kids out there in nature, let them get their hands dirty, their feet wet, and that grows a natural appreciation for the environment and for nature. You can only protect what you love.
3: Put it on a t-shirt, you can only protect what you love.
5: Yes.
3: A merch idea.
0: There's been some confusion over the last week or so on whether morning assemblies are being reduced to once a week in Amman's government schools. The Ministry of Education has now issued a clarification, saying the new framework does not abolish the morning assembly, the national anthem, or the usual national and educational elements of the start of the school day. Instead, schools will be given more flexibility in how the morning assembly is carried out. There are 3 models that they're looking into under the new framework. The first, a classroom morning assembly. Second, an integrated morning assembly. And third, a guided school assembly. They will continue to include elements such as the national anthem, flag salute, Quran recitation, educational messages, and student participation. What they're planning to do is make better use of the beginning of the school day while taking into account things like students' needs, health and safety, individual school circumstances, and preserving teaching time. The very important point here is they're not rolling this out permanently across every school just yet. The framework will first be trialed for one academic term in a few schools, with the ministry monitoring the results and gathering feedback. So following the rumors circulating this week, the ministry is clarifying that the school assembly has not been changed to once a week. What it is doing is it's testing it and seeing if we can create a more flexible system for how these morning activities are delivered. Arman has announced the winners of the second edition of the Engineer It with AI competition, part of the National Program for Artificial Intelligence and Advanced Digital Technologies. The competition began with more than 300 teams and over 1,200 participants registering before 25 teams made it through to the program. Those finalists spent around 2 months developing working AI solutions through training, mentoring, and different development and evaluation stages. This year's focus was agentic AI, systems designed not only to respond to a prompt, but also to analyze information, make decisions, and carry out tasks towards a particular goal. So rather than go much deeper into the technical side ourselves, I spoke with Dr. Talal Salim, Senior Consultant for Artificial Intelligence at the National Center for AI and Advanced Technologies at the Ministry of Transport, Communications, and Information Technology. We talked about what agentic AI actually is, the journey those teams went through, Arman's main AI platform, and where initiatives like this fit into the country's wider AI plan. Here's the conversation, which you can find on our SoundCloud at amanfm.om. What exactly is agentic AI, and why is it important for the future of AI-powered solutions?
6: In simple terms, agentic AI means that AI that can do more than just answer a question. Traditional generative AI may give us information or create some text, generate some text or videos or images. But AI agent can do further than that. It can understand our goal, analyze information, decide what steps need, and then carry out tasks and help achieve the goals. For example, instead of simply telling us how to organize a meeting, for example, an AI agent can potentially check information, prepare agenda, organize required documents, and support different steps in the workflow. This is why agentic AI is important. We are moving from AI that just gives answers towards AI that can support complete task and process. So for businesses and government organizations, this could improve productivity and help automation to repetitive tasks. But it also means we need a proper human oversight, security, and responsible AI governance.
0: And now to what's been happening on Arman FM this week. Nadia Ta'i spoke with Captain Intasan Al-Hosni about her journey into aviation, becoming the first Omani woman to serve as Chief Bevelos Drone Pilot. She talks about entering a field with very few women, her experience across manned and unmanned aviation, and why mentoring the next generation of Omani women has become an important part of her work. You can find the whole interview on our SoundCloud at omanfm.om.
7: You are the first Omani woman to serve as Chief Bevelos Drone Pilot. For listeners unfamiliar with what Bevelos is, could you tell us what it is and why it's considered one of the important frontiers in aviation?
8: Bevelos just stands for Beyond Visual Line of Sight. So it allows the pilot to be able to fly to areas that are, like it says, beyond your visual line of sight. So you would fly from a ground station, mobile, remote, or in an office that looks like this, and your aircraft could be hundreds of kilometers away from you.
7: With flying a plane, you're in a cockpit. Like, what does it look like to take an unmanned vehicle somewhere?
8: In an airplane, when you're in the flight deck, you have a physical aspect to it. You are physically there, so you have physical cues. You're able to feel the shift in your aircraft. You're able to feel all that turbulence. You're able to see the weather in front of you or any of these things. And in unmanned, you lose all of that. You need to trust your data and what's happening in front of you.
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9: ADHD is often discussed lightly online, you know, we have the TikTok reels and all that, but can unsupported ADHD cost someone in areas such as self-esteem, their finances, even driving, addiction, risk-taking? Can it affect them that way as well?
10: 100%. It intensifies things that you already have, traits that you already have. Mm-hmm. So if someone already struggles with driving, for example, right? If you don't know that you have ADHD as well, I think we fail to pay attention to how, you know, you're overstimulated when you're driving. There's so many things to take into account and your brain's working overtime. And, you know, externally, we can then present as having it together, but internally, you're so overwhelmed. And that's why, you know, when people struggle with meltdowns, mm-hmm. meltdowns don't always look like, you know, kicking, screaming, crying. Meltdowns can also look like intense irritability. And that's something that I talk to clients a lot about because they're like, we don't know why it's happening or we don't know where it's coming from. And in situations...
9: And shutdown as well? Could it be like a complete shutdown?
10: Yes, mm. yes, because you're so overwhelmed to the point where your brain thinks it's safer to shut down yeah. and just, you know, retreat back rather than having an argument, rather than speaking up. And when that happens over a long period of time, you then end up recognizing how we end up making other people comfortable, or, you know, we don't stand up for our own needs, we don't communicate, we don't set boundaries.
0: This week, Nadia attended an arts and craft event at Cuz. Let's give the report a listen. 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
11: You're listening to Aman FM, and this is Nadia Attai. Picture this. You've parked your car in front of brightly painted glass windows. You push the decorated doors open and enter Kara's Creamery, an ice cream shop that has turned into a craft studio for the day. Pink painted walls, cherry disco balls hanging from the ceiling, ambient music in the background. On one side of the room, there were different slices of jeans, different types of glue, sequins, myriad colors of beads, fabric paints, brushes, even Polaroid cameras. It was a kaleidoscope of Pinterest board materials. This was the scene at the Corazon collaboration with Cara's Creamery, where new flavors were launched and an accompanying craft took place. Manara Kindi, the owner of Corazon, was explaining the various pieces of the project items in front of us. And I thought I'd give you, dear listener, a glimpse.
12: So tell us what's this DIY.
13: So basically it's just something you customize. You can put like a pocket of your jeans. We just wanted everything to be so casual, so, you know, summerish. Even though, like, I'm not sure, do people wear jeans in the summer?
14: Yeah.
13: We do, right?
14: Jeans are every season.
13: Yeah, yeah, right. So you can customize it however you like. Like, you can add the charm you want. We can just take pictures from memories today or another day. You can just take this home as a cute thing, you know? You can just keep it up.
12: Are these real jeans?
13: Yeah, I actually cut them out by hand.
12: Wow.
13: For 3 hours.
0: And finally, Tuqa Lawati visited the Sultan Haytham City Experience Center for a look at Live Oman, a campaign taking Oman's property and investment opportunities to London from the 21st of September to the 4th of October. 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
15: The city is being planned for 100,000 residents with around 20,000 homes across 19 neighborhoods. Schools, healthcare, green spaces, public transport, and everyday services are all meant to be built into it. So while I was there, I spoke to people from property, media, and content creation to find out what they thought of the project and whether they think people abroad could genuinely see themselves living here.
16: I'm joined by Sabrina Husbands from Property London, a UK-based property media platform. What brought Property London to Sultan Haytham City today?
17: So I'd say originally we've had an amazing amount of people reach out to us. They're looking to purchase properties in the Gulf, particularly Oman, due to the infrastructure is quite different here. Not too many high-rises or skyscrapers, and a beautiful combination between the mountains and the sea.
0: And there you have it. This has been your weekly recap on 90.4 Oman FM. I'm Talal Shahri, and as always, this episode was produced by Azam Raisi. Have a lovely weekend.
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18: You're listening to Oman FM, and this is Nadia Atta'i. I have Captain Intisar Al-Husni here today in the studio, a pioneering Omani aviation professional, commercial pilot, and the first Omani woman to serve as chief BVLOS drone pilot. These are all terms we're going to get into in a little bit. Today we're discussing her journey, her impact, and what it takes to be someone we can look up to. Did you like my pun?
19: I loved it.
18: Welcome, Captain Intisar, to Oman FM. You've been awarded Industry Leader of the Year in Air Mobility at this year's Origin 2026 Awards Ceremony, and you're also nominated for a Women in MENA Award in Leadership. How does that feel?
19: It feels amazing. It's humbling, really. The recognition is really great, and mostly I do a lot of my work to be able to open doors for the women who will come after me. That's a really big step. We work hard to make sure it's easier for the others.
18: Yeah, I mm-hmm. want to get into more of that later, because I was doing some research into the aviation industry and I found out statistics like 96% of pilots are male.
19: Yeah.
18: And so then I discovered that, well, you are one of the like 3-4% that are women. Mm-hmm. And it is a heavily male-dominated field. So I do want to go into that a little bit later. But I want to start with you first, like from your career. My research into what you've done so far is that you started off studying business. So how do you pivot from business to aviation?
19: Aviation is more of a passion, and business was something that you cognitively think is the right way. You know, it's something you'll eventually need in the future, which I do. The things that I learned about strategy and all of that is still something that I use in advanced day mobility. Aviation is something that comes from my heart, and I think business was a very mental, cognitive thing for me to pick.
18: And when did, so you say it comes from the heart, when did that love for aviation, for planes, come from?
19: I think it started very young. I have been bothering my father, I think I was like 14. When it first started, we were out at our sugar estate in Tanzania, and we had these little crop dusters flying above us. And for me, it was so exciting, that adrenaline. Just, I wanted to take the airplane apart to begin with and find out how it works. That is definitely something that I really enjoy doing. So I am very hands-on with what I do.

0: exhilarating. It was amazing. And I think you learn very quickly in that moment where excitement turns into responsibility, where you start to understand that this is fun and exciting and really great, but I've got to build some kind of resilience and discipline, because everything that happens now, once you walk into that flight deck, is up to me, because I am responsible for what is about to happen next. And I think that's something a lot of people misjudge, but it's something that I really also love about flying.
1: What are some of the planes you've flown?
0: I've flown a lot of GA stuff, so general aviation. We had something as big as King Air's. We flew caravans because we were doing, the company I worked for was for charter flights. So we were flying between islands. There's about 76 islands between the north of Australia and Papua New Guinea. And we would have the shortest landing strips, about 400 meters was your average. And being able to take like a Islander aircraft, which is a twin engine, to land in such a short space with full of passengers is an amazing feeling.
1: Yeah, it sounds like it. And so this was your career in like air aviation vehicles, and now you work with drones. How was that, what's the word, transition? Like, what was the transition like moving from physical aircrafts to now you are flying them unmanned?
0: I don't think of it as a departure. It's more, I'm moving into the next phase of aviation, because it's still aviation. We still fly and everything in the air is connected. It's a different patch of air, you can say. It's still the same rules, the same laws, the same civil aviation, the same mechanics, the same understanding of navigation, communications, and things like that. The steps that I took to get here is basically it moved from manned aviation into now managing fleet, which is, you can say, same but different.
1: You are the first Omani woman to serve as Chief Bevelos Drone Pilot. For listeners unfamiliar with what Bevelos is, could you tell us what it is and why it's considered one of the important frontiers in aviation?
0: Sure. Bevelos just stands for Beyond Visual Line of Sight. So it allows the pilot to be able to fly to areas that are, like it says, beyond your visual line of sight. So you would fly from a ground station, mobile, remote, or in an office that looks like this, and your aircraft could be hundreds of kilometers away from you.
1: And can I want to understand more about like what is that journey like? So with flying a plane, you're in a cockpit. Like, what does it look like to take an unmanned vehicle somewhere?
0: I think the biggest, let's say, differentiation between the two is in an airplane, when you're in the flight deck, you have a physical aspect to it. You are physically there, so you have physical cues. You're able to feel the shift in your aircraft. You're able to feel all that turbulence. You're able to see the weather in front of you or any of these things. And in unmanned, you lose all of that. You need to trust your data and what's happening in front of you. So for me, flying an airplane is very physical. It's very in your body, very trusting of what's happening with you because you are in control. And when you're flying, let's say Bevelos, it's very cognitive. You need to be really switched on, very available for what's happening. Input of data is your main driver on how you make decisions and how you react to things.
1: So since you have experience with both, which one do you prefer?
0: I think there's less of a preference and it's more which part of me it connects to. I love flying airplanes because it's a passion of mine. It is something that brings excitement to me. It is something that I've always loved. And getting into Bevelos and unmanned aviation is also exciting because it's the future of aviation. Moving into advanced air mobility is definitely the next step. We're moving to driverless cars. We're moving into fully automating our homes and all of this stuff where the natural progression, let's say, of aviation is to move into more automation.
1: And so it looks like most of the world and most industries are moving towards automation. What are the instances when a physical pilot is needed versus a drone pilot?

0: a physical pilot and a drone pilot are still a pilot.
1: Oh, yeah.
0: The work that you would still need to do is the same. And I think it would... It's a definitely it depends kind of question. Depends on the mission. Depends on the risk. Depends on all of that kinds of stuff. Because the physical work of the flying is the same. The navigation, communications, understanding airspace, and all of that is the same. I would say for advanced air mobility, in the beginning, transporting passengers might be something that you'd want to keep pilots for in the beginning as you're introducing it into society, because one of the biggest hurdles is public perception, is public acceptance, trying to get people to understand that just because there isn't a pilot there, you're not unsafe. Because they keep thinking things like unmanned is the same as, or automation is the same as unsupervised, and that's not true. They both happen at the same time. All of these things are supervised, all of the automation is pre-planned. So in instances where you would have higher risk, where you're doing testing or any of these kinds of things, you would want a pilot physically in the aircraft. When you have people, because it's easier for people to trust other people than it is a machine, even though you can understand cognitively that a machine has faster reaction times and is able to execute a lot more in a shorter period of time than a human would.
1: Yeah, which one is safer? Like a drone pilot on the ground and an unmanned vehicle versus like a physical pilot there? Because what I'm understanding from you is like the physicality of the pilot's presence is more to reassure the passengers. But in your view, which one is safer?
0: They're the same, in my opinion. Mostly because you're doing the same amount of work, right? The physicality, as you like to say, of the person being in the aircraft is definitely step one for the other people there. If you were to do for advanced immobility things like logistics or transporting of goods, you do ISR flights, which is security surveillance, things like that, where you're not really heavy on other people. You're flying for longer times. You're flying... one of the longest flights I've actually been chief of is the longest in the GCC, which is 11 hours and 51 minutes. And I think it would be very, very difficult to have a pilot sit there for that long and be engaged into physically flying an aircraft. For these long-distance flights or anything that's security related or anything like this, it's really great to have that automation because you can have people on the ground, crews changing in and out. You have a stronger fatigue risk management available to your crew, which is really, really great because that increases all of those safety risks. When you think of safety, relatively not everything is safe, to be fair, even driving your car. But we don't want to say things are safer or not. We want to know that even when things do go wrong, we are able to mitigate those kinds of things. We know what to do when it happens. And this is one of the biggest parts, even in my job as a chief pilot, to be able to see that in operations, things will go wrong. I don't want to say expect them to. We just want to be prepared that when it does happen, we know what we're doing.
1: So this is one of the longest flights in the GCC, or did you say the long?
0: Yeah.
1: You said the longest. How do you stay engaged for 11 hours plus?
0: Well, for something like that, we have a large crew, right? And we have implemented a fatigue risk management system. And how that goes is, hours specifically, is we have 2 hours of focused work and then a 15-minute break and then continuous 2 hours. So every 2 hours, you've got to take a break. You've got to get up and walk away from the ground station and go do something else. Obviously, you don't just get up and walk away. Someone else takes your place. So there's that quick handover that happens in between. There's a checklist of important things that you need to be able to tell the other guy so he can keep notes of what happened in his 2 hours. So you've got record of that. Would you like me to describe a normal day?
1: Yes.
0: Okay. So a normal day for one of our projects would be, you'd wake up in the morning, we'd get to our workplace, which would be by the airport, and not this airport, another one. So you'd get there and your pilot's got to check the same things you would for a normal airplane. You've got the weather, you've got to check your aircraft, you've got to check on your crew, make sure everything is all set. You have a briefing every morning that includes everything that you're doing, where you're going, how long you're going to be there, what is the purpose of today's flight, all the people you need to speak to, so other towers, other aircraft in the air, because we've got ground-to-air radios. We need to know and check all of our permits, permissions, checking our NOTAMs, which is a notice to airmen, to let you know in that airspace if there's going to be other airliners flying in or anything like that. After you get all of this information, that's like 80% the body of your work for the day. Every single person knows what they're doing for that day. You move on into operations. And myself, I feel like that's the smoothest part because you've done all of the talking. Everyone has the information and we're not confused. So you start up your aircraft, the propellers start spinning, you take off, you continue to your missions, and that's when you start to do, the clock starts, you know, for your 2 hours and then your 15-minute break in your 2 hours. We have the same rotation for the pilot in command. We've got the payload operator, so whatever payloads you're using for that day, whatever sensors you've got on, the purpose of that mission for the day, he's also got to swap out just to make sure that everyone does get rest. And this way you're able to get that full 11 hours, 51 minutes.
1: Yeah, that sounds like a lot of coordination, but yeah. It seems like you often have a very competent team around you.
0: Yeah.
1: I'm curious to kind of go back to what we were saying at the beginning about like how much of your day are you the only woman in every room?
0: I think when it comes to operations, it's only me. I am lucky enough to have a company that sees that women are very competent. We multitask in a way that is astonishing. So let's say for the past 2 years, we've increased the amount of women in our company. I work for a spa and they've, I think, let's say 40% of the people now who work there are female, which is really amazing. It's livened up the place. You know when a room just needs a woman's touch? It feels like that, which is really nice. To be able to have that, let's say, a little bit more empathy in what you're doing. I know we work with machines, with aircraft and things like that, and it gets very systematic, it gets very standardized. You forget that behind these machines are people. And I found working with men for most of my career, since aviation training until now, I don't want to say they forget, but it doesn't bother them as much as it would if they weren't women around, you know?
1: What do you mean? What doesn't bother them as much?
0: Just the, I don't want to say monotony, but the same of every day. Because we have SOPs, standard operating procedures, where things are done exactly the same every day, even though, let's say, the weather changes or any of these uncontrolled things can happen. We have mitigations for all of these things, which is great. But seeing the people behind that, where your team of 30 pilots have family, have lives, and things happening outside of that, I think I've been very fortunate to be able to manage a group so large because, and made them so competent because I've cared more about who they are and their surroundings, allowing them to have balance between work and home, and basically teaching more people about how to have balance within themselves. That nervous system calibration and all of those things are really difficult to learn, but they're not skills that you can never learn, you know? So I've had a hard time learning that myself, being surrounded by men. It's, I want to say, one of those things where we don't see eye to eye, because they always jump to the conclusion of women are very emotional, they don't make very rational decisions, which, let's just say, most of the time that's not the case. We do a lot more research, we are a lot more patient, from my experience, than working with men. They are a lot more impulsive. For them, they want to say that women are more risk averse, and I don't think that's true. I think we are risk mitigated. I like very much to pre-plan, and there's some things you can't pre-plan for, which is fine, but I've made sure that my team, even in a situation of emergency, can remain calm, know what they're about to do, and are able to have those critical thinking skills to be able to make those decisions.
1: Do you think a part of that need to be over-prepared and also like to be able to be more risk mitigating, as you mentioned, mm-hmm. did that come from, I think there are some parts of it maybe that are like innate in us, like mm-hmm. there is a risk mitigating factor to being women, but I'm wondering if it also might have been, I mean, was there ever this mindset of I need to do more because I'm a woman in this male dominated field?
0: I've definitely felt that. Starting my career out in Australia when I was in flight training at Aeros Aviation, I was the only female for my batch for up to, I think it was 200-300 pilots. And I'm glad to say that I came off top of my class, which is really great. But I felt like every day I had to do more. I did have to do extra. And they like to say that there's equal opportunity. There's 300 spaces, everyone can apply. And it was a huge surprise to me that I was the only female there, because that can't be true, really, right? I had really good mentors who taught me really well. And with all of the work that I could do while I was there with the universities nearby and things like that, I was able to open a lot more doors, to integrate a lot more women. And the following batch after I had graduated had 12 women join, and that was really amazing because it felt like I could mentor more people, I could encourage more young girls to be able to do this. And I do a lot of this even now in my work. I am part of a lot of committees. I joined the Women in Aviation groups, so I'm part of the Middle Eastern Charter for that. So we talk to a lot of young girls who are getting into aviation, any sector of aviation, and we help mentor them. We connect with a lot of other ones who want, let's say, sponsorships or anything like that, and we help pull them into aviation, which is really great. It's something that when I was starting out, we didn't have, and I feel like a lot more women see that little 3%, see how hard it is, and we want to make it easier for the next who come.
1: So being, I would say, like a pioneer of women in this type of field, especially like among Arab women, I think it's our generation is warming up to it. But I mean, you were probably, again, one of the only women in a room full of men at specific times. Do you think there were, like, did you face any obstacles in those settings, or were you ever discriminated against by virtue of just being a woman? Or were people able to overlook that and just, is aviation one of those fields where, oh, we're all the same here, we're all doing something grueling? Like, were people able to just overlook that for you?
0: I don't know. I think for myself, it was a lot more inner work. It was about me understanding not only my worth, but my ability and the range of my abilities. So for me, even in those kinds of rooms, I don't feel that way anymore. I don't feel like I'm out of place or I'm surrounded by men. For me, I see colleagues, I see like-minded people, I see and hear and have really good conversation. It's that little bit of, oh, you're a woman and you're out of place, doesn't bother me as much as it did. I believe very much in what I do, and I do see more women around, especially in these rooms. And I want to say pleasantly surprised that I work with a lot more ministries now with civil aviation, and it's really nice to see a lot more women in these high managerial positions. It is an absolute delight to have these conversations with them, because you can feel that little excitement of there's another girl in the room. Even though we are older and all of that, it's really nice to have that. That intimidation that you used to feel when you were younger, I used to feel when I was younger, doesn't exist anymore. And I think it's kind of triggered the other way around, because that confidence in myself has triggered a lot more insecurity in the people around me, I have noticed. And it's difficult because men come, I don't want to say all men, but there's a certain aura of we dominate the room when they walk in, and I don't feel intimidated by that. I judge people by character, the things they do, and how they treat other people, and it's really great to be able to see that there's a lot more people now who are more accepting of having more women in the room, about listening to what they have to say, not because they're a woman, but because of the things that they have actually achieved, or the things that they can actually do. They see beyond that now, and that's really lovely.
1: Yeah, I feel like a sign of just a progressing society is that there will be a time where being a woman in a field, it won't be the most interesting thing yeah. about you that you're a woman in your field, but actually you're one of the most competent humans in your field. And do you think that that's where we're moving towards?
0: I definitely think so. I'm trying to make it so. I have a lot of young girls who in schools and colleges, because we do workshops with different universities as well, and some high schools that we visited, trying to get people interested, or let's say to share some knowledge and more awareness about what we do. It's really nice to see that they're very interested in what we're doing, and people look at you and are like, oh, I want to do that, not because I'm a girl and you're a girl, but I want to do that because that's something that is interesting to me. And that's really lovely. That's great.
1: What's the kind of advice you usually give young Omani girls who are interested in this field?
0: If it is something that you're passionate about, it is grueling. It is time consuming. Operations is all day, every day. But if it's definitely something that you love, it is not hard at all. You can say the cliche of if you're doing what you love, it's not really work. It feels like that sometimes. Yeah.
1: Having accomplished so many incredible feats, what's next for you?
0: Oh, for me now it's advanced day mobility. It's trying to build that framework and bring it to Oman. I hope we have flying cars soon.
1: That's so exciting.
0: Yeah.
1: And if people want to find out more about you, where can they do that?
0: You can check my LinkedIn. I've got a professional Instagram as well, CPT Intisar Al-Hosni. I am active, so it's great. Reach out anytime.
1: Thank you so much for being here, Captain Intisar. And yeah, dear listeners, that was my interview with Captain Intisar Al-Hosni. I hope you found her as inspiring as I did. And I'm going to throw in this pun one more time because I think it's great, which is she is someone we can all learn from and continue to look up to. If you'd like to continue to keep track of what we're up to here in Oman FM, you can follow us on our Instagram at omanfm.om. 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Thank you so much, and I hope you have a beautiful day.

0: Welcome to 90.4. This is Tuqallawati. If you've spent any amount of time with women past their 20s, they will often talk about brain fog, changes in weight, hair loss, low energy, and wondering whether everything they knew about their bodies was true. Today, we're getting some actual answers. Joining me is Dr. Juhaina Raheli, a specialist in women's health and holistic care, to talk about what women may start experiencing in their 30s and 40s, what's normal and what's worth checking, and which of the wellness claims we keep hearing actually are true. Dr. Juhaina, welcome.
1: Thank you. Thanks for having me here.
0: Thank you. A lot of women describe reaching their 30s and 40s and noticing that suddenly something feels off, like their body isn't quite behaving in a way that they're used to. What's actually changing during this life stage?
1: Well, actually, this is a very broad question. But as a functional and holistic women's health specialist, I see many women experiencing hormonal shift during this time, especially from their mid-30s into their 40s and in 50s. This could be because of so many reasons. One of them is as their hormones are declining or fluctuating in their perimenopause. Many women would experience this, some very vague symptoms, and they are feeling off. They don't really know what's going on. The other reasons for them to experience this hormonal shift is accumulation of stress or depletion or burnout. I also see many women with in my clinic who are experiencing an accumulation of endocrine disruptors and or prolonged use of synthetic hormones. And by that,

0: I mean the oral contraceptive pills or the implants and IUDs. Now, it's important to note that, you know, with bioidentical hormones are not the same as the synthetic hormones that are in the oral contraceptive pills or the implants. And,
1: Can you tell me some of the most common symptoms that women report around that age?

0: dryness. And I would say that most people are aware of these symptoms. However, there are some less common symptoms, such as dry skin, joint pain, frozen shoulders, muscle aches. Some people may describe having dry ears and itchy ears or ringing in their ears. Some people experience depression, low energy, brain fog. And I would say also insomnia is one of the very common symptoms, but many women, I would say, are not aware of.
1: That's a wide range of symptoms. Dr. Juhayna, can you tell me more about how perimenopause affects mental well-being?
0: We have hormone receptors all over our body. So we have hormone receptors in our skin, joints, brain, and of course in our reproductive organs. So therefore, any decline or fluctuations in our hormones is going to affect our brain. It's going to affect our mood. It's going to affect our memory, our ability to concentrate, our ability to learn. And so that's why many women experience this memory issues or brain fog or even depression when their hormones are fluctuating. If you know about postnatal depression, for example, it's because of the big fluctuations in hormones. Similar to that, women in perimenopause can experience this during perimenopause or even after in postmenopause. I would say to women who feel like, this big link between their hormone shift and their mood, is to really consider the treatment, the right treatment. I've had someone who come to me who've tried so many, multiple antidepressants. And she said to me, if antidepressants were going to work, they would have worked by now. And lucky for her, we already started the treatment and she's feeling so much better. The other symptom that could also affect, our well-being when our hormones decline is our ability to fall asleep and our REM sleep, like falling into that deep sleep. So many women in their 40s or in their 50s suffer from insomnia. We have so many women who suffer from insomnia. And of course, that's also because we have so many receptors in our brain. We have estradiol receptors, we have progesterone receptors, we have testosterone receptors. So any decline in these hormones will affect our brain.
1: What about the effect of perimenopause on sexual health or urinary health?
0: Again, we have these receptors in our skin, in our mucosal membrane. So any decline in our estradiol levels is going to cause a decline in the plumpness of the mucosal membrane. And therefore, many women experience vaginal dryness in their 50s or 60s, and it might even start from the early 40s. Vaginal dryness is a very common symptom, but no one is talking about this. Women often suffer in silence. They don't really know that there is a treatment or there is a solution for this, which may also lead to, vaginal dryness can lead to painful intercourse and recurrent urinary tract infections. And again, women will probably experience some increased in urgency or frequency or some urinary incontinence, but they don't really make this link that it is hormone related. And it is hormone related. It's related to their decline in their estradiol. So the treatment is simple. The treatment is just using a topical estradiol cream. It's not hyaluronic acid. It's not a moisturizer. There is a treatment. And we know the evidence has shown that using this estradiol vaginal cream has reduced the rate of hospitalization, reduces the rate of recurrent vaginal infections or even urinary infections. So, yes.
1: What do you think is the right course of action here to raise awareness on such an issue?
0: I've made it my mission to educate women about the importance of using vaginal estrogen. I think there is no shame about this. It's every woman would experience this at some point in her life. So I want to raise the awareness about the importance of using this, but also improving the quality of life for women on this.
1: All right. I want to know more about hot flushes. What are those?
0: So this is a feeling.

0: It actually varies between women. So sometimes women would describe having a feeling of this heat coming all over them. That's sudden, it can come at any time. It's like flushing of heat or a rush of heat in their body. Some people would describe it as just feeling hot at night, or feeling their temperature is just feeling hotter than usual. And other women would describe having hot feet, for example. So this umbrella term for hot flushes can actually present itself in so many forms in different women.
1: And this is regardless of the weather or the temperature?
0: Yeah.
1: Okay. Can you tell us the difference between menopause and perimenopause?
0: Yeah. So women can go into perimenopause for about 10 years before they reach menopause. And menopause is the day of, or the anniversary, one year anniversary from a day that they had no periods at all. So if women had no periods for 1 year, then that day is their menopause. And then after that 1 year anniversary, they become postmenopause.
1: And there's a whole other category of symptoms that people might not immediately connect to perimenopause. What are some of the lesser known changes that women may experience, particularly when it comes to things like urinary health or skin or even joint pain?
0: Mm-hmm. I think, one of the very common symptoms, and I would say at least 99% of women would experience these symptoms at some point in their life, is vaginal dryness. This is something women feel very alone in experiencing, and or they suffer in silence. And because of the loss of estrogen in our skin and our mucosal membrane, we start to experience this dryness in our skin, and sometimes some women experience dry eyes, dry ears. And of course, with the loss of collagen in our joints, they start to experience osteoarthritis, or, knee pain and frozen shoulders or muscle aches.
1: The tricky thing is, a lot of this sounds like it could be caused by many different things. So how do you actually tell the difference between perimenopause and stress or burnout and aging? How do you actually tell the difference?
0: It's not easy to tell the difference. But I think when you sit with, when I sit with the women and I take a full history, I understand the full picture. I try to understand why they are here at this point of their life. And then I look at everything that has happened in their last 10 years of their life, for example. And then we run some blood tests. And from the blood test, we often are able to tell if this is stress related or a perimenopause or menopause related, or in most of the cases, it's both. Mm-hmm.
1: A lot of women also report that their body changes despite not changing their food habits. So does your metabolism actually take a hit around your 30s or 40s?
0: Yes, of course. Your metabolism declines in your 40s. And that's because, again, of the decline in your estrogen levels. So as our estrogen or estradiol levels decline in our body, our metabolic rate decline. And some women may even experience just weight gain as their main symptom in perimenopause and menopause. So, that's why things like strength training and working, improving your metabolism is so important at this stage of life.
1: Mm-hmm. Many women link this weight gain to a hormonal issue. Can you really look at symptoms like these and say hormones are the problem?
0: It's most of the time it is hormones. And now, Duha, when we talk about hormones, this is not just the reproductive hormones. We need to think about insulin and insulin resistance and their testosterone and estradiol and progesterone and their thyroid. So it could be hormone issue. It could be, have they been tested? Are there hormone levels within the optimal range, or is it just normal? Because most of the women complain about, I do have all these symptoms, but my test is normal. I don't want women to have a normal blood test. I want them to be in their optimal range for their, thyroid hormone, for their insulin hormone, for their cortisol.

0: So when we look at hormone health, we look at all of the other hormones, not just the perimenopause or the reproductive hormones that most people are aware of.
1: Interesting. Doctor, this brings me to deficiencies. When someone comes in with fatigue or hair loss, which deficiencies are actually worth investigating rather than just immediately buying supplements?
0: One of the things that I always investigate when someone comes in with hair loss is, of course, vitamin D, zinc levels, and their ferritin levels. Their ferritin level needs to be above 75 minimum for their, I guess, optimal hair health.
1: Exercise is also another area where advice, seems to change once women are at this age. Do you think women should be exercising differently in their 40s than they did in their 20s? And are there any reservations around high-intensity workouts?
0: I guess a combination of both, like, strength training and high intensity workouts is important at this phase. So if someone has already, like, always done high intensity exercise, I won't say to them to stop. But if they haven't done any exercise and they can't exercise, like, all the time, then I would tell them to focus on strength training exercises. And the reason being is that I want them to focus on improving their lean body mass and improving their so and by that then they would improve their metabolic rate and their ability to burn fat and build muscles. My only reservations when it comes to high intensity exercises is for women if the woman is experiencing, like, burnt out or low cortisol, if they are having some depletion symptoms, then I won't advise them to do high intensity exercises because that just defeats the purpose of the treatment. I always encourage women to do strength training in their 30s, and then they are, of course, like, have good muscle mass when they are in their 40s. And doing strength training is important to improve that, to improve your lean body mass, and then by that you are improving your ability to burn fat and burn calories and burning fat, and which means that's going to lead to weight loss. And it will counteract the decline in your metabolic rate in your 40s.
1: What about this claim that high intensity workouts can raise cortisol levels and therefore aren't ideal? What's your take on that?
0: That's true. High intensity exercises can raise cortisol levels, but it shouldn't be avoided at all time. I guess doing some high intensity exercises is also important for your cardiac health and so on. So, having a balance and working with a personal trainer is important, so then they can balance the type of exercises that you're doing.
1: When it comes to supplements like magnesium, probiotics, powders, there seems to be something for everything now.
0: Yes.
1: What actually has decent evidence behind it, and where should women be skeptical?
0: In general, if we are talking about the evidence behind supplements, creatine has the highest amount of evidence for women's health. So it supports their brain function, their muscle health, their energy, and metabolism. So having 3 to 5 grams of creatine per day for women is important.
1: Are there any quote unquote trendy supplements that women have been, advertising and talking about online that you think they should be skeptical about?
0: One of them is ashwagandha. Like, I hear many people here in Oman are having ashwagandha. Actually, ashwagandha shouldn't be taken by everyone. It doesn't suit everyone. And you need also to check the quality of the herbs that you're taking. And many people, I also want to highlight, there is a difference between high quality supplements and the supplements that you can get from everywhere and anywhere online. There was a study that was done and looked at the ingredients of these supplements that you can buy online, and it checked that actually the claims that was written on the labels on these supplements are not true. So even if it says, okay, well, you're having 300 milligrams of magnesium in something that's not a quality checked, then it probably doesn't have 300 milligrams of magnesium.

0: Right. Dr. Jehena, I think there are some women out there listening to us and thinking, great, there are way more things to worry about. So if a woman genuinely feels like her body has changed and she doesn't know why, where should she actually start?
1: Start by finding someone who could look at the whole picture, who would listen to your symptoms. Most of the women who come to me, they feel like they have not been listened to. Women feel like they have been dismissed because, as I say, these symptoms are wide and like they are vague and you don't really know where do you start. So someone who would believe that they have these symptoms then would look at the at their health as a whole picture and then do the right test, invest in the right test, invest in the treatments. Unfortunately, with the bioidentical hormones, it's not readily and freely available in Oman, but there is a way of getting these getting this treatment. So start by from there. Many people waste their time googling their symptoms, finding the answers from ChatGPT or from social media. But please don't try to self-diagnose yourself. Get the advice from the right people and get tested.
0: I have one last question for you regarding ChatGPT.
1: Yes.
0: How harmful it is to Google your symptoms and try to get medical advice?
1: ChatGPT, answers like is AI in general is an advancement, and AI has helped us in so many ways. But when it comes to medical advice and a personalized medical advice, I think ChatGPT cannot give you a personalized medical advice. There is still that risk that it's going to miss something or doesn't look at the full picture, like when there is a human-to-human connection or there is another like human asking you the questions.
0: Great. And this brings us to the end of our conversation. Thank you so much for joining us today.
1: Thank you. Thank you so much, Shafa.
0: This was Dr. Jehena Raheli, specialist in women's health and holistic care, helping us make a little more sense of the changes women can experience. Dr. Jehena, again, thank you so much.
1: Thank you.
0: This has been Tuqallawati on 90.4 Oman FM.

Hello, this is the 5 PM news bulletin from Oman FM, starting first with the headlines. His Majesty the Sultan arrives in Angola for historic two-day state visit. Angolan President welcomes His Majesty at official ceremony in Luanda Presidential Palace. His Majesty and Angolan President witness agreement strengthening the bilateral strategic partnership. Oman and Angola sign deals worth over $1.5 billion. And His Majesty calls for expanded trade, investment and economic cooperation with Angola. Those were the headlines, and now the news in detail. His Majesty Sultan Haytham bin Tariq arrived in Luanda for a two-day state visit to Angola at the invitation of His Excellency President João Lourenço. His Majesty the Sultan was accorded an official welcoming ceremony at the Presidential Palace in Luanda. Upon arrival, His Majesty was received by His Excellency President João Lourenço, who warmly welcomed him and the accompanying official delegation and expressed great pleasure at the visit. A 21-gun salute was fired in honour of His Majesty. The two leaders then took their places on the ceremonial platform as the Omani royal

Anthem and the Angolan national anthem were played. His Majesty inspected the Guard of Honour before exchanging greetings with senior Angolan officials and Omani delegates. His Majesty Sultan Haytham bin Tariq and Angolan President His Excellency João Lourenço witnessed the exchange of several agreements at the Presidential Palace in Luanda. The two countries signed five agreements, eight memoranda of

transport, logistics and defence industries. The memoranda addressed political consultation, diplomatic studies and training, investment promotion, agriculture, livestock and cooperation between the two countries' chambers of commerce. They also covered energy partnerships across Angola's upstream, midstream and downstream sectors, oil field services and technologies, and the development of a 500-megawatt renewable energy project supported by a battery energy storage system under the Independent Power Producer Module. His Majesty Sultan Haitham bin Tariq expressed his pleasure at visiting Luanda and thanked Angolan President His Excellency João Lourenço for the warm welcome and generous hospitality extended to him and his delegation. In his address to the Presidential Palace, His Majesty voiced deep satisfaction with the growing and flourishing relations between Oman and Angola. His Majesty praised President Lourenço's personal commitment and the Angolan government's sincere efforts to strengthen the economic partnership between the two countries. His Majesty said the visit aimed to continue the constructive dialogue and consultations held during the Angolan president's visit to Oman, which opened a new chapter in their strategic partnership. His Majesty reaffirmed Oman's firm commitment to further developing bilateral relations, which have witnessed significant economic, commercial and investment growth in recent years. Ministers accompanying His Majesty would also explore further opportunities for cooperation in these sectors. His Majesty Sultan Haitham bin Tariq said Oman and Angola aspire to realize their shared vision and double bilateral trade in the coming years, noting that current trade volumes do not reflect the depth of their economic partnership. He said the agreements and memoranda signed during the visit, valued at more than $1.5 billion, would establish a strong foundation and create sustainable opportunities for both peoples. His Majesty urged public and private sector stakeholders to explore partnership opportunities and enable businesses to benefit from promising trade and investment prospects. His Majesty expressed optimism about cooperation in oil, mining, food security, maritime and air transport and other sectors supporting economic diversification. His Majesty also hoped the technical cooperation program would deliver tangible benefits to the Angolan people and strengthen ties between the two nations. His Majesty concluded by thanking President Lourenço for the warm hospitality and wishing the Angolan people continued progress, prosperity and development. The Sultanate of Oman strongly condemned what it described as criminal and hostile attacks targeting Holy Mecca, stressing its firm rejection of any violation of the sanctity of the Islamic holy site or threats to the safety of pilgrims. In a statement, the Foreign Ministry expressed solidarity with the Kingdom of Saudi Arabia and its measures to protect national security, stability and sovereignty, while urging regional countries to strengthen cooperation and address outstanding issues through dialogue. This was the news in detail, and now once more with the headlines. His Majesty the Sultan arrives in Angola for historic two-day state visit. Angolan President welcomes His Majesty at official ceremony in Luanda Presidential Palace. His Majesty and Angolan President witness agreements strengthening the bilateral strategic partnership. Oman and Angola sign deals worth over $1.5 billion. And His Majesty calls for expanded trade, investment and economic cooperation with Angola. With this, we conclude this news bulletin. The next bulletin will be at 9 p.m. Thank you.

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1: 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Welcome to Weekly Recap. This week, we look at His Majesty Sultan Haitham bin Tariq's state visits to Botswana and Angola, as well as new government opportunities for Omani freelancers and some clarification on changes to morning assemblies in schools. We'll also take you to the Oman Climate Week and look at the latest developments in Oman's AI sector with the Engineer It with AI competition. Plus, highlights from Oman FM this week, including a Omani aviation pioneer and a look at Live Oman ahead of its campaign in London. I'm Talal Shahri. This is Weekly Recap, produced by Hazam Raisi. Let's jump right in. His Majesty Sultan Haitham bin Tariq began a two-country state visit to Southern Africa this week, traveling to Botswana and Angola from Wednesday, the 16th of September. According to the Diwan of Royal Court, the visits are aimed at developing Oman's relations with both countries and looking at new areas of cooperation. His Majesty is accompanied by a high-level delegation that includes senior government officials, as well as the President of the Oman Investment Authority and the Minister of Commerce, Industry and Investment Promotion. And Botswana is particularly interesting because relations with Oman have developed quite quickly over the past year. Botswanan officials have described His Majesty's visit as historic and say they see it as an opportunity to move the relationship towards much greater economic and investment cooperation. There are several areas where the two countries see potential, including renewable energy, mining, agriculture, and financial services. Botswana, of course, is one of the world's major diamond producers, but it also has resources including copper and coal, and is working to diversify its economy beyond its traditional industries. Energy is already one area where cooperation with Oman has moved beyond discussion. Earlier this year, Oman and Botswana signed an agreement on renewable energy cooperation, which has led to the establishment of a major solar power project in the Maun region. For Botswana, the interest is in exporting its natural resources and attracting investment that can help process these resources locally and develop new industries. And from Oman's side, the visit fits into the wider effort to

0: including mining, renewable energy, food security, and logistics. There has been a noticeable focus this month on developing Oman's economic relationships with countries across Africa. There's a new opportunity opening up for Omani freelancers to work directly with government entities. The Ministry of Finance has issued a circular directing ministries, government units, authorities, and public institutions to award specialized work and services worth up to 5,000 riyals to independent Omani professionals who are not currently employed. So this could cover Omanis working independently in specialized fields, giving them access to smaller government contracts that might previously have gone through companies or other suppliers. The National Employment Program says a detailed contracting guide will be issued next, setting out how government entities work with freelancers, the responsibilities on both sides, and how the quality of the work will be assessed. The initiative also goes beyond individual contracts. The wider plan includes identifying more professions suitable for freelance work, providing training and professional support, and helping freelancers access government incentives and other business opportunities. And one potentially important benefit is the chance to build a professional track record. Completing government projects gives independent professionals documented experience that could help them compete for larger opportunities later on. This is meant to make freelance work a more established part of Oman's labor market, particularly for Omanis with specialized skills who may not be working in a traditional full-time job, while still keeping more government spending and expertise within the local economy. Oman hosted the Oman Climate Week 2026 this week, bringing more than 5,000 people from over 50 countries to the Oman Convention and Exhibition Center. The second edition of the event had more than 400 speakers, 80 exhibitors, and a program covering everything from clean energy and climate finance to the circular economy, biodiversity, artificial intelligence, and green hydrogen. There is a strong focus this year on moving beyond targets and commitments towards what can actually be done. Oman is working towards net zero emissions by 2050, but Environment Authority Chairman, His Excellency Dr. Abdullah Al-Amri, says that the transition also has to take into account economic competitiveness, national priorities, and energy security. Some of the solutions being discussed are already very relevant to us, including expanding solar and wind energy, developing green hydrogen, reducing methane emissions, and using technology and satellite data to make better environmental decisions. There, of course, is also a focus on nature itself. Mangroves and coastal ecosystems, for example, can store carbon while also helping protect communities from the effects of climate change. Oman has been investing in mangrove cultivation, nature reserves, and ecotourism as part of that approach. And the week has brought a couple of new initiatives. An environmental innovation center has been announced to support Omani innovators and entrepreneurs working on environmental projects with incubation, technical support, and connections to potential investors. There's also a new Green Branch Award launched by the Environment Authority and Muscat Stock Exchange to encourage companies to improve their sustainability and environmental practices. And staying with the environment, Stride for Nature returns to El Moj this Saturday, the 19th of September, bringing conservation into something much more accessible, a short family-friendly charity run tied to World Cleanup Day. Arfan Al-Ajmi spoke with Saad Al-Harthi from the Environment Society of Oman and Guinness World Record holder Fahad Al-Abri about how Stride for Nature started, what they hope people take away from it, and how a simple community event can get more people thinking about conservation. Here is their conversation, which you can find on our SoundCloud at omanfm.om.
1: After getting the Guinness World Record and I made it to raise more environmental awareness, I thought the best way to grow such an achievement like this from a personal level to something that I can really honor what I really run for is to make a community run to bring everyone together. So I went to the ESO, I went to Suada and the ESO team, and to be honest, they showed a really great support.
2: For our listeners who might be tuning in right now and thinking to themselves, I'm not a runner, I'm not exactly fit, why should this person come along?
1: It's 2 kilometer distance. You can run, you can walk. It's a very friendly route. We have every support tool you might need to complete this distance of route. And I think if you're thinking to start your fitness journey, this is a

0: Very good start.
1: I love how you looked me in the eye right there when you said that.
0: Erfan is joining the run, guys.
2: 100%. So I'm excited for this. Genuinely, I am excited for this.
0: Mm-hmm. Mm-hmm. 2 kilometers. It's coming.
1: What do you think is the best way to get young people genuinely interested in protecting the environment?
3: From my perspective, I would say exposure to nature. Just get kids out there in nature, let them get their hands dirty, their feet wet, and that grows a natural appreciation for the environment and for nature. You can only protect what you love.
1: Put it on a t-shirt, you can only protect what you love. Yes. There's a merch idea.
4: There's been some confusion over the last week or so on whether morning assemblies are being reduced to once a week in Herman's government schools. The Ministry of Education has now issued a clarification, saying the new framework does not abolish the morning assembly, the national anthem, or the usual national and educational elements of the start of the school day. Instead, schools will be given more flexibility in how the morning assembly is carried out. There are three models that they're looking into under the new framework. The first, a classroom morning assembly. Second, an integrated morning assembly. And third, a guided school assembly. They will continue to include elements such as the national anthem, flag salute, Quran recitation, educational messages, and student participation. What they're planning to do is make better use of the beginning of the school day while taking into account things like students' needs, health and safety, individual school circumstances, and preserving teaching time. The very important point here is they're not rolling this out permanently across every school just yet. The framework will first be trialed for one academic term in a few schools, with the ministry monitoring the results and gathering feedback. So following the rumors circulating this week, the ministry is clarifying that the school assembly has not been changed to once a week. What it is doing is it's testing it and seeing if we can create a more flexible system for how these morning activities are delivered. Herman has announced the winners of the second edition of the Engineer It with AI competition, part of the National Program for Artificial Intelligence and Advanced Digital Technologies. The competition began with more than 300 teams and over 1,200 participants registering before 25 teams made it through to the program. Those finalists spent around 2 months developing working AI solutions through training, mentoring, and different development and evaluation stages. This year's focus was agentic AI. Systems designed not only to respond to a prompt, but also to analyze information, make decisions, and carry out tasks towards a particular goal. So rather than go much deeper into the technical side ourselves, I spoke with Dr. Talal Salim, Senior Consultant for Artificial Intelligence at the National Center for AI and Advanced Technologies at the Ministry of Transport, Communications, and Information Technology. We talked about what agentic AI actually is, the journey those teams went through, Herman's main AI platform, and where initiatives like this fit into the country's wider AI plan. Here's the conversation, which you can find on our SoundCloud at omanfm.om.
5: What exactly is agentic AI, and why is it important for the future of AI-powered solutions?
6: In simple terms, agentic AI means that AI that can do more than just answer a question. Traditional generative AI may give us information or create some text, generate some text or videos or images. But AI agent can do further than that. It can understand our goal, analyze information, decide what steps need, and then carry out tasks and help achieve the goals. For example, instead of simply telling us how to organize a meeting, for example, AI agent can potentially check information, prepare agenda, organize required documents, and support different steps in the workflow. This is why agentic AI is important. We are moving from AI that just gives answers towards AI that can support complete task and process. So for businesses and government organizations, this could improve productivity and help automation to repetitive tasks. But it also means we need a proper human oversight, security, and responsible AI governance.
4: And now to what's been happening on Herman FM this week. Nadia Ta'i spoke with Captain Intasan Al-Hosni about her journey into aviation, becoming the first Omani woman to serve as Chief Bevelos drone pilot. She talks about entering a field with very few women, her experience across manned and unmanned aviation, and why mentoring the next generation of Omani women has become an important part of her work.

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1: You are the first Albani woman to serve as Chief Bivalas drone pilot. For listeners unfamiliar with what Bivalas is, could you tell us what it is and why it's considered one of the important frontiers in aviation?
2: Bivalas just stands for Beyond Visual Line of Sight. So it allows the pilot to be able to fly to areas that are, like it says, beyond your visual line of sight. So you would fly from a ground station, mobile, remote, or in an office that looks like this, and your aircraft could be hundreds of kilometers away from you.
1: With flying a plane, you're in a cockpit. Like, what does it look like to take an unmanned vehicle somewhere?
2: In an airplane, when you're in the flight deck, you have a physical aspect to it. You are physically there, so you have physical cues. You're able to feel the shift in your aircraft. You're able to feel all that turbulence. You're able to see the weather in front of you or any of these things. And in unmanned, you lose all of that. You need to trust your data and what's happening in front of you.
0: On the latest episode of Wellness Wednesday this week, Master Life Coach Haisha Barrett and Tuka Luwati hosted Tamsin Pereira, a counselor, to talk about ADHD, the myths around it, and to understand it a little bit more. 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
3: ADHD is often discussed lightly online, you know, we have the TikTok reels and all that, but can unsupported ADHD cost someone in areas such as self-esteem, their finances, even driving, addiction, risk-taking? Can it affect them that way as well?
4: 100%. It intensifies things that you already have, traits that you already have. Mm-hmm. So if someone already struggles with driving, for example, right? If you don't know that you have ADHD as well, I think we fail to pay attention to how, you know, you're overstimulated when you're driving. There's so many things to take into account and your brain's working overtime. And, you know, externally, we can then present as having it together, but internally, you're so overwhelmed. And that's why, you know, when people struggle with meltdowns, mm-hmm. meltdowns don't always look like, you know, kicking, screaming, crying. Meltdowns can also look like intense irritability. And that's something that I talk to clients a lot about because they're like, we don't know why it's happening or we don't know where it's coming from. And in situations...
3: And shutdown as well? Could it be like a complete shutdown?
4: Yes, mm. yes, because you're so overwhelmed to the point where your brain thinks it's safer to shut down yeah. and just, you know, retreat back rather than having an argument, rather than speaking up. And when that happens over a long period of time, you then end up recognizing how we end up making other people comfortable, or, you know, we don't stand up for our own needs, we don't communicate, we don't set boundaries.
0: This week, Nadia attended an arts and craft event at Cuz. 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
1: You're listening to Oman FM, and this is Nadia Attai. Picture this. You've parked your car in front of brightly painted glass windows. You push the decorated doors open and enter Kara's Creamery, an ice cream shop that has turned into a craft studio for the day. Pink painted walls, cherry disco balls hanging from the ceiling, ambient music in the background. On one side of the room, there were different slices of jeans, different types of glue, sequins, myriad colors of beads, fabric paints, brushes, even Polaroid cameras. It was a kaleidoscope of Pinterest board materials. This was the scene at the Corazon collaboration with Cara's Creamery, where new flavors were launched and an accompanying craft took place. Manar Al-Kindi, the owner of Corazon, was explaining the various pieces of the project items in front of us. And I thought I'd give you, dear listener, a glimpse.
5: So tell us, what's this DIY?
6: So basically, it's just something you customize. You can put like a pocket of your jeans. We just wanted everything to be so casual, so, you know, summerish. Even though, like, I'm not sure, do people wear jeans in the summer?
7: Yeah.
6: We do, right?
7: Jeans are every season.
6: Yeah, yeah, right. So you can customize it however you like. Like, you can add the charm you want. We can just take pictures from memories today or another day. Yes. You can just take this home as a cute thing, you know? So you can just keep it up.
5: Are these real jeans?
6: Yeah, I actually cut them out by hand.
5: Wow.
6: For 3 hours.
0: And finally, Tuqulluati visited the Sultan Haytham City Experience Center for a look at Live Oman, a campaign taking Oman's property and investment opportunities to London from the 21st of September to the 4th of October. 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
7: The city is being planned for 100,000 residents, with around 20,000 homes across 19 neighborhoods. Schools, healthcare, green spaces, public transport, and everyday services are all meant to be built into it. So while I was there, I spoke to people from property, media, and content creation to find out what they thought of the project and whether they think people abroad could genuinely see themselves living here.
8: I'm joined by Sabrina Husbands from Property London, a UK-based property media platform. What brought Property London to Sultan Haytham City today?
9: So I'd say originally we've had an amazing amount of people reach out to us. They're looking to purchase properties in the Gulf, particularly Oman, due to the infrastructure. Is quite different here, not too many high rises or skyscrapers, and a beautiful combination between the mountains and the sea.
0: And there you have it. This has been your weekly recap on 90.4 Oman FM. I'm Talal Shahri, and as always, this episode was produced by Azam Raisi. Have a lovely weekend.
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0: just like that. Just like that.
1: Just like that.
0: Just like that.

rain on me, pour it out. Sometimes I get quiet, burning on this loud. Found my peace in the middle ground. Life don't mess me up.

Good evening, Radio Sultanate of Oman. This is your 9 PM news bulletin. We begin with the headlines. His Majesty the Sultan and His Excellency the President of the Republic of Angola review bilateral relations and discuss ways to strengthen ties in official talks. His Majesty Sultan Haytham bin Tariq and His Excellency President João Manuel Lourenço of the Republic of Angola graced today at the Presidential Palace in the Angolan capital Luanda the exchange of a number of agreements between the Sultanate of Oman and the Republic of Angola. The Sultanate of Oman and the Republic of Angola agree to deepen cooperation and explore new areas of partnership in a joint communique. And an official reception ceremony is held for His Majesty Sultan Haytham bin Tariq at the Presidential Palace in Luanda. Dear listeners, those were the headlines, and now for the news in detail. His Majesty Sultan Haytham bin Tariq departed Luanda today evening, concluding a two-day visit to the Republic of Angola. Prior to departure, His Majesty the Sultan and His Excellency President João Manuel Lourenço of the Republic of Angola proceeded to the dais of honour in the courtyard of the Presidential Palace, where the Royal Anthem of the Sultanate of Oman and the Angolan National Anthem were played. His Majesty then inspected the Guard of Honour, after which His Excellency the President of Angola shook hands with the Omani official delegation, while His Majesty the Sultan shook hands with the farewell party on the Angolan side. His Majesty the Sultan sent a cable of thanks and appreciation to His Excellency the President of the Republic of Angola. In his cable, His Majesty expressed his sincere thanks and gratitude for the warm welcome and generous hospitality extended to him and the accompanying delegation. His Majesty commended the outcomes of the visit related to strengthening the partnership and cooperation between the two countries and opening of new horizons across various levels. His Majesty Sultan Haytham bin Tariq and His Excellency President João Manuel Lourenço of the Republic of Angola held a bilateral meeting at the Presidential Palace in the capital Luanda today. During the meeting, the cordial relations between the two countries and the means of enhancing them were reviewed in a manner that secures further mutual benefits for the two countries, and the latest international developments and issues of mutual interest were also discussed. His Excellency Sayyid Badr bin Hamad al-Busaidi, the Foreign Minister, and His Excellency Tete Antonio, Minister of External Relations of the Republic of Angola, presented a briefing on the bilateral relations between the two countries. Thereafter, an extended official session of talks was held, attended by the Armenian official delegation and a number of officials from the Angolan side. The session explored fields of cooperation between the two countries, encompassing domains of industry, mining, energy, clean energy, ports, maritime, transport, logistics, agriculture, food security and fisheries. His Excellency the President of Angola delivered an address in which he renewed his welcome to His Majesty the Sultan and his accompanying official delegation, expressing the hope that this visit would be crowned with the realization of further aspirations and investments. His Excellency the President of Angola affirmed that this historic visit represents an advanced stage for broadening the shared economic investment and commercial partnerships. He noted that the direct positive outcomes of bilateral cooperation are embodied in the opening of the African Bank of Oman in Luanda this year and the entry of Omani companies into mineral mining investments in Angola. He further noted the exploration of further cooperation horizons for private investment opportunities in the agriculture, fisheries, mineral resources, oil and gas, and pharmaceutical manufacturing sectors. His Majesty Sultan Haytham bin Tariq and His Excellency President João Manuel Lourenço of the Republic of Angola graced today at the Presidential Palace in the Angolan capital Luanda the exchange of a number of agreements between the Sultanate of Oman and the Republic of Angola. Within the context of His Majesty's state visit, the two countries signed 5 agreements, 8 memoranda of understanding and an executive program covering a number of political, economic and investment fields. The agreements included mutual
special visa exemption for holders of diplomatic, special and service passports, technical cooperation between the government of the two countries, the elimination of double taxation with respect to taxes on income, and the prevention of tax evasion and avoidance.

Investment, Promotion, Agriculture and Livestock, a Memorandum of Understanding between the Armenian Chamber of Commerce and Industry and the Angolan Chamber of Commerce and Industry, the fields of energy concerning potential partnerships in the upstream, midstream and downstream republic or sectors in the Republic of Angola, the fields of renewable energy for the development of a 500 megawatt project equipped with a battery energy storage system under the independent power producer model of the in the Republic of Angola, and the non-binding memorandum of understanding concerning potential cooperation in oil field services and technologies. The two countries also signed an executive program for the technical cooperation and a contract for the rehabilitation, upgrading and expansion of the water distribution network in Luanda province. His Excellency João Manuel Lourenço, President of the Republic of Angola, hosted an official luncheon this afternoon at the Presidential Palace in Luanda in honour of His Majesty Sultan Haitham bin Tariq. The luncheon was held as part of His Majesty's state visit to the Friendly Republic of Angola, accompanied by the official delegation. Prior to the luncheon, His Majesty the Sultan and His Excellency the Angolan President exchanged commemorative gifts, reflecting the depth of long-standing friendship and strong relations between the two countries. The luncheon was attended by members of the official delegations from both the Sultanate of Oman and the Republic of Angola. His Majesty Sultan Haitham bin Tariq and His Excellency João Manuel Lourenço, President of the Republic of Angola, affirmed the need to deepen cooperation and agreed to explore new areas of cooperation and work to implement initiatives and projects to be developed in strategic sectors of mutual interest. This was stated in a joint communique issued on the occasion of His Majesty's state visit to the Republic of Angola. An official reception ceremony was held this morning for His Majesty Sultan Haitham bin Tariq at the Presidential Palace in Luanda, marking His Majesty's state visit to the Friendly Republic of Angola. Upon His Majesty's arrival at the Presidential Palace, His Majesty was received by His Excellency João Manuel Lourenço, President of the Republic of Angola, who welcomed His Majesty and the accompanying official delegation and expressed his great pleasure with this visit. A 21-gun salute was fired in honour of His Majesty the Sultan. His Majesty the Sultan and His Excellency the Angolan President then took the ceremonial platform where the Armenian Royal Anthem and the Angolan National Anthem were played. His Majesty the Sultan then inspected the Guard of Honour, then shook hands with senior Angolan officials, while His Excellency the Angolan President shook hands with members of the Armenian official delegation. You're listening to Radio Sultanate of Oman. Also on the local front, real estate prices in the Sultanate of Oman rose by 22.7% in the second quarter of this year compared with the same period last year. According to data from the National Centre for Statistics and Information, the commercial real estate price index rose 12.4%, driven by higher prices for commercial land. Prices for commercial shops, however, fell by 12%, while industrial land prices declined by 3.9%. The residential real estate price index also rose, increasing 24.6% in the second quarter compared with the same period last year. At the governorate's level, Muscat recorded the sharpest increase in residential land prices at 40.6%, followed by Musandam governorate at 29.1%, then North El Batina governorate at 29%. And finally, on our news bulletin for tonight, producer prices in Oman rose by 32.7% in the second quarter of 2026 compared with the same period last year. According to data from the National Centre for Statistics and Information, the increase was driven by a 31% rise in prices for mining and quarrying products, mainly due to higher prices for crude oil and natural gas, which rose by 31.9%. Prices for stone and sand products increased by 0.5%, while prices for metal ores fell by 14.3%. Prices for manufacturing

manufactured products also rose, increasing by 40.3%. That increase was driven by a 55.3% rise in prices for other transportable goods. Dear listeners, with this we come to the end of this news bulletin. Before we leave you, here's a recap of the headlines. His Majesty the Sultan and His Excellency the President of the Republic of Angola review bilateral relations and discuss ways to strengthen ties in official talks. His Majesty Sultan Haitham bin Tariq and His Excellency João Manuel Lourenço of the Republic of Angola graced today at the Presidential Palace in the Angolan capital Luanda the exchange of a number of agreements between the Sultanate of Oman and the Republic of Angola. The Sultanate of Oman and the Republic of Angola agree to deepen cooperation and explore new areas of partnership in a joint communique. And finally, an official reception ceremony was held for His Majesty Sultan Haitham bin Tariq at the Presidential Palace in Luanda. You're listening to Radio Sultanate of Oman. This 9 p.m. news bulletin was read to you by Ahmed Al-Busaidi and sound engineered by Asim Al-Namani. Our next one will be at 2:30 p.m. tomorrow in the afternoon. Until that time, have a blessed night.

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This is Arfan Al-Ajmi with a whole new episode of Nighttime Riffs. And I figured why not kick things off tonight with one of my absolute favorites, Lamb of God. Let me tell you a little something about Lamb of God first, though. They're an American metal band who've been in the scene since 1994, but they're generally considered to be a part of the Big Four 2000s bands alongside System of a Down, Slipknot, and Avenged Sevenfold. Not bad company to be in under most circumstances, but I would argue, and I think you would agree, that they're better than those three combined and then some. Call me biased, but I adore these guys. They have 10 studio albums under their belt as Lamb of God, the most recent of which, Into Oblivion, released earlier this year back in March. One of their finest work, if I say so myself, and proof that they have not lost touch in the 30 years that they've been active. And that's not just me saying it either. No, no, no. Critics just so happen to agree. And so I've got the album's title track lined up for us. This is Into Oblivion by Lamb of God on Nighttime Riffs.

Time Riffs, where heavier music lives. Tragedy has befallen both the rock and wrestling worlds. Andy Williams, who wrestling fans would recognize as The Butcher, has unfortunately passed away. No official cause of his passing has been given. All we know is that he collapsed after a wrestling event at Enjoy Wrestling, to be a bit more specific. Now, if you only knew him as a wrestler, then yes, he was a musician. He was the guitarist to the American metalcore band Every Time I Die, which had been active between 1998 and 2022. And I don't think anyone is going to disagree with me for claiming that they gave us some absolutely intense live shows. Energetic does not even begin to cover it. Truly a devastating loss, and our hearts do go out to his family and loved ones at this time. I do have lined up an Every Time I Die track next as well. It's from their 9th and final studio album, Radical. This is White Void by Every Time I Die on 90.4 Oman FM. I got-

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1: You're tuned to 90.4 Oman FM, and this is Nighttime Riffs with Arfan Al-Ajmi. And pains me to say that grief permeates across the rock world this week. Sydney metalcore band Polaris released their latest single earlier this month, titled Without You, a powerfully heartbreaking song that pays tribute to their late guitarist Ryan Sue, who passed away back in 2023 at the age of 26. It's their first single in 3 years since the tragedy, with both the song and music video navigating the loss and sorrow that the band has been enduring since. It's a heavy track in more ways than one, and I have it lined up for us next. This is Without You by Polaris on Nighttime Riffs.

Morning by Spirit Box on 90.4 Oman FM. Morning is the latest single by the Canadian powerhouses, having been dropped as a surprise debut during their European tour. A treat, no doubt, for all in attendance. Speaking of treats, Spirit Box vocalist Courtney LaPlante was also joined by Poppy and Evanescence vocalist Amy Lee for the first live on-stage performance of End of You, the collaboration between the three vocalists that released late last year. And the collaborations don't stop there. Get this, Courtney is teaming up with Ollie Sykes from Bring Me the Horizon for a song called If the Sun Burns Out Tonight in collaboration with electronic producer Grabitz for this year's Valorant Champions Anthem. Now that song is not out just yet, but it's due sometime this autumn, and if I had to hazard a guess, I would reckon it will release in a matter of days, since the Valorant Champions event is scheduled to take place between September 24th and October 18th. So while we wait with bated breath for that song to drop, I figured why don't we give End of You a listen. It's more Courtney on tonight's program, but hey, I don't see anything wrong with that. I have End of You coming up next, followed by one of my favorite Bring Me the Horizon songs, Doomed. So turn it up, and I'll be right back.

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This is Nighttime Riffs with Arfan Al-Ajmi. And let me tell you something, I have Black Veil Brides lined up next. They're an American band who've been active since 2006 and have released 7 studio albums since, the most recent of which, Vindicate, came out in May this year. The track I've got prepped is called Certainty. It's the 3rd single released ahead of the album. It's a dramatic piece of music, one exploring the dangers of absolute conviction. Or so the band says. Anyway, without further ado, here's Certainty by Black Veil Brides on Nighttime Riffs.

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1: 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This is Nighttime Riffs with Arfan Al-Ajmi, and I was looking to conclude this week with Macedon. Still am, actually, but get this, Macedon is finding itself in the midst of both a tragedy and legal troubles. The multi-award-winning 2000s heavy metal band released their 9th studio album Marrow Deep last month, and it was their first album since the departure and subsequent passing of their late guitarist Brent Hind. Now, Brent had been removed from the band, and the official word is that it was a mutual decision on all parties, although Brent would later claim that he was kicked out for embarrassing them. In his own words, far as I can tell, the relationship between all parties was becoming a bit strained, and that might be putting it mildly, or so the fans claim. Macedon members have been nothing but complimentary lately. Regardless of the reason why, he was removed, and just a few months later, Brent tragically passed away in a motorcycle accident. Here's where the tragedy gets real ugly, though, because Hind's estate is now taking legal action against Macedon, suing them for money they believe they're owed as part of Hind's stake in the band, in addition to having his likeness used to promote the latest album. Again, tragedy made ugly. Macedon, for their part, have responded to the lawsuit, calling it a private dispute being made public. Whatever the case, it's heartbreaking, no matter which way you look at it. Having said all that, I will still be concluding this week with a Macedon track. Coming up and wrapping us up is Macedon with Out Like a Lamb. This has been Nighttime Riffs with Arfan Al-Ajmi on 90.4 Oman FM. I'll see you next week.

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Itakuwe. 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